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12: Houston against the Astros. Earlier, the Braves get a walk-off. They top the Brewers by a score of 4-3. Manny Machado homers in the 10th inning to lead the Padres over the Rangers 6-4. The Marlins have now won 7 of 10. They top the Giants 6-3. Nationals over the Rays 4-3. Reds blow out the Yankees 10-2. At the World Cup, at the half in Kansas City, Ecuador and Caracas are scoreless. Earlier, the Netherlands beat Sweden 5-1, and Germany topped Ivory Coast 2-1. In the WNBA today, the Dream beat the Fever 113-96 on a day when Angel Reese made history.
13: Gray all the way in. Can't finish Reese for 1,000 career rebound. The fastest in WNBA history to reach that plateau.
12: That call from ABC. Also, Caitlin Clark had 26 in the loss of the half. The Sky lead the Wings 43-38. College Baseball World Series Game 1 goes to Oklahoma 9-3 over North Carolina. In NBA news, according to ESPN's Shyam Charania, free agent guard Connor Gillespie is returning to Phoenix. He goes back to the Suns on a four-year deal. The deal is reportedly worth $48 million.
0: Hey, it's Michelle Smallman, and coming up Monday, now that the 25-26 NBA season is officially over, it's time to look ahead to the NBA offseason and which team has the chance to improve themselves the most. It's on Sportsmanlike, 6 a.m. Eastern, right here on ESPN Radio, ESPN2, and ESPNU.

like Tyler Hero. Remember, you've got to get to $47, $48 million in salary just to send out. Hero makes $33 million on an expiring contract. Then you look at young players like Khalil Ware and Jaime Hawkins.

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12: 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Whisper that sweet sexiness into my ears. 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
17: 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Braves get a walk-off, beat the Brewers 4-3. At the World Cup, Ecuador and Carrasco played to a scoreless draw. The Netherlands beat Sweden 5-1, and Germany edged Ivory Coast 2-1. The WNBA, it was the dream over the Fever today, 113-96. This is by 26 points from Caitlin Clark. Angel Reese becomes the fastest player in league history to get 1,000 career rebounds. The Wings a winner tonight over the Sky, 93-92. Paige Becker's 19.7 rebounds and 8 assists in the victory for Dallas.
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9: In Arizona, leading 16-0 out, hitting Arizona 19-1. Angels lead the A's 6-0, and the Red Sox lead the Mariners by a count of 5-1. At the World Cup, Ecuador and Carrasco played to a scoreless draw. Germany beat Ivory Coast 2-1, and the Netherlands topped Sweden by a count of 5-1. News from the NBA, according to ESPN, Shams Charania, a free agent guard Colin Gillespie is heading back to Phoenix. He's agreed to a four-year, $48 million deal with the Suns. College Baseball World Series today. Oklahoma beat North Carolina 9-3. They lead the best of three, one game to none. They can clinch the title Sunday afternoon on ABC. WNBA, it was the Dream beating the Fever 113-96 despite 26 points from Caitlin Clark.
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5: 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Out of here. 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

0: White Sox, Tigers. Tigers edged Chicago on Friday night to take Game 1. White Sox hoping to stay in the lead in the AL Central. Tied at 1 in the 6th.
1: Shot, diving attempt by the second baseman, Antonacci, off his glove. Torkelson coming home. Throw from Montgomery, not in time. Gets by the catcher, Romo, and down to second goes Alvin. Line drive, single. Torkelson scores. Tigers take a 2-1 lead in the 6th.
0: 97.1, the ticket. Tigers get the dub here 4-1 and take the series over the AL Central leaders. Tigers now with back-to-back wins over the White Sox after losing four straight prior. Padres, Rangers, rough go recently for San Diego, hoping to right the ship today. Rangers in the thick of it in a tightly contested AL West. We skip ahead to the 8th.
2: First pitch swinging, barrel, ground ball right side, into right, and a base hit. Taylor will come in to tie the game. Jackson Merrill's third hit of the day has made it 3-3 here in the 8th.
0: 97.3, the fan. This one needed extras, so we'll move to the top of the 10th.
2: 2-0, here's the pitch. Manny swings, hits it in the air, deep to left center field. Freeman's going back, he turns to watch. This one, gonna go! Manny Machado, a three-run go-ahead homer in the 10th. And the Padres are back ahead. It's 6-3.
0: Sixth go-ahead home run in extra innings for Machado, and the Padres seal it 6-4. The Padres are now 3-1 in extra inning games this season. The Rangers, 2-6 in their last eight games overall. They have been outscored 58-30 in that span. Angels Athletics. Athletics have owned the Angels as of late, won five straight in the series. Angels just trying to collect some dubs.
3: Here's the next pitch. This is hit high in the air. This ball's well hit, and this ball is out of here. That is a home run for Guzman. So he has connected again in this series. Tail the tape, 376. That's his second home run, and they've both come in this series, and the Angels add on. It's now 7-0.
0: Angels Radio, AM 830. The Angels win it here 7-0. The Angels shut out their opponent for the 7th time this season, tied with the Red Sox for 3rd most such games in the American League behind the Yankees and the Rangers. They each have 8. And the Angels snap a streak of 5 straight losses versus the Athletics. We're not done in the W. More when SportsCenter All Night continues. It's ESPN Radio.
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0: with back-to-back wins over the White Sox after losing four straight prior. Padres, Rangers, rough go recently for San Diego, hoping to right the ship today. Rangers in the thick of it in a tightly contested AL West. We skip ahead to the eighth.
1: First pitch swinging, barrel, ground ball right side, into right, and a base hit. Taylor will come in to tie the game. Jackson Merrill's third hit of the day has made it 3-3 here in the eighth.
0: 97.3, the fan. This one needed extras, so we'll move to the top of the 10th.
1: 2-0, here's the pitch. Manny swings, hits it in the air, deep to left center field. Freeman's going back, he turns to watch. This one, gonna go! Manny Machado, a three-run go-ahead homer in the 10th. And the Padres are back ahead. It's 6-3.
0: Sixth go-ahead home run in extra innings for Machado, and the Padres seal it 6-4. The Padres are now 3-1 in extra inning games this season. The Rangers, 2-6 in their last eight games overall. They have been outscored 58-30 in that span. Angels Athletics. Athletics have owned the Angels as of late, won five straight in the series. Angels just trying to collect some dubs.
2: Here's the next pitch. This is hit high in the air. This ball's well hit, and this ball is out of here. That is a home run for Guzman. So he has connected again in this series. Tail the tape, 376. That's his second home run, and they've both come in this series, and the Angels add on. It's now 7-0.
0: 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The Angels win it here 7-0. The Angels shut out their opponent for the seventh time this season, tied with the Red Sox for third most such games in the American League behind the Yankees and the Rangers. They each have eight. And the Angels snap a streak of five straight losses versus the Athletics. We're not done in the W. More when SportsCenter All Night continues. 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
4: Here is your latest Middle Tennessee weather. Sunday will be sunny with a high near 92. Heat index values could reach 97. A light south wind becomes southwest at 5 to 10 miles per hour, gusting up to 20. Showers and thunderstorms are likely after 1 a.m., with rain amounts up to a quarter inch. Monday brings a 100% chance of showers and thunderstorms, with a high near 86. From the game.
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9: 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Is this all some big, massive ploy by Giannis? 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According to Windy, the talks have intensified over the last 7 to 10 days. Quote, he has focused on wanting to be a member of the Miami Heat. Oh, Windhorst, you've never sounded sexier. Whisper that sweet sexiness into my ears. Windy's going to be so creeped out.
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10: Kind of banter. We love when David Dennis Jr. is in here for Harry Douglas. But today, it's all about getting right to this.
11: The main thing, the main thing.
12: The main thing, the main thing.
13: The main thing, the main thing.
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10: Because it is a New York Knicks thing, whether you understand it or not, it's okay. Because it's been more than 24 hours since the New York Knicks won their first world championship since 1973. And I was talking with Shannon Penn, my fellow New York Knicks fan, one of our producers, David. It still doesn't seem like it's a real thing. Even though we're letting it wash all over us, knowing the championship is there, I said before the NBA Finals against San Antonio Spurs, that the Knicks are able to break through and win that first championship in 53 years, it would mean everything, not just to the organization, but the fans like me, New York Knicks fans, inside and outside of New York City. I don't think I was prepared for the kind of togetherness that I saw involving my city brethren, my New York brethren, my Knicks brethren, David, that I've seen since Saturday night. When they won that series in 5 against the Spurs, I knew it would bring the city together. It would bring Knicks fans together. But I could not have imagined
12: in a million years. Shannon Penn was at the Seaport. The game didn't start till 8:45. Shannon was there at 4 o'clock. He wanted to make sure that he and his family, and he's representing his Knicks jersey. He's got the gun show working. If you're watching us on ESPN+, he texted me a video saying, hey, Fred, I'm down at the Seaport. And I was so jealous because I'm going to watch it at home, have a chance to see that. But that's the kind of togetherness I'm talking about. So many people finding a way to be around each other, David. I knew it would mean everything. I don't think I count on that kind of everything, what I've seen since Saturday night.
13: Freddie, it's bringing a tear to my eye to have this, because as somebody who's been a lifelong Knicks fan since Game 4, this is everything to me, man. This is everything to me. From the moment I was in that building in Game 4, and I watched them come back, I've been waiting my whole life since Game 4 for this moment. This is just something that just my heart is just so full right now.
12: Oh, my God.
13: Seeing my people in New York City I've never lived in, that I spent about, a month of my life in over the amount of days that I've been there. Just seeing people who I, my city I've never lived in, my team that I've fallen in love with. From when I was the wee age of 40 a couple days ago.
12: You were so wrong.
13: And just loving this team. All this time, seeing them get to the promised land, Freddie, I'm with you. Shannon, this is for us. This is for us. This is for the day ones who have loved this team since Game 4. This is what it's about, man. This is what it's about. I'm just thanking. Oh, man. Thank you for giving me this time to talk about it. I'm a little. Oh, man. Oh, this means something to me.
12: Your ultimate sarcasm is not going to bring me down. It's not going to bring Shannon down. This whole full fan thing you're trying to implement part of this show.
13: Sarcasm.
12: Complete sarcasm. Complete sarcasm.
13: How dare you?
12: How dare you? The truth hurts? The truth hurts? David Dennis Jr.? Shannon Penn, get him right with the wrong that he tried to just display to everybody feeling of HD today.
15: As you mentioned, Freddie, like, I'm still in shock. My wife was like, you're oddly calm about this whole thing.
12: Yes.
15: I don't know. Everything's, to quote Wemby, everything's still blurry. Like, it really is for me. Like, wow. I don't think I've actually, like, it's actually hit me. And it's funny, right before the start of the show, what did I say? I said, wow, I'm about to produce a show I never thought I'll see. Like, how crazy is that? And the whole thing is just exciting. Like you mentioned, the Knicks fans, like, I had the pleasure, and they showed the pictures there on ESPN, ESPN Plus, went down to Seaport and watched the game. Typically, when I watch the Knicks, especially in big games, any of my teams, I like to be home on my couch or even in my bedroom by myself watching so I can scream and say things that I can't say on ESPN radio right now. But my wife, I mentioned the whole watch party thing. My wife was like, hey, it's a once-in-lifetime opportunity.
12: Yep.
15: Hey, if you guys lose, the series not over. Let's go down and experience. Went down to Seaport. It was a fantastic. Just to be around, like, the buzz and the energy, Freddie, in the city, like, you can't even describe it. From not just the Knicks, but you had the Knicks, you had the World Cup, you had folks in town. Like, it was just a legit buzz in the city. And, like, for us to be here now, like you mentioned, I had to give you a big hug before the start of the show.
12: Man,
15: like, I know I'm rambling, but I still haven't processed. Like, and we'll get to this actual team, but I think, like, it's bigger than that, and I've said this before. Like, it's bigger than basketball. Like, what this run was able to do as far as bringing people together. Like, there's so many things that divide us in this country and this world. And but to have a run like this where you, like, you unified everybody together, like, we would love to see this for this team, for this players, for this city. It's just for the former players. And you saw so many videos of people saying, I wish this family member would have been here, or I wish this person would have been here to experience this.
12: Right.
15: And I know in 04, we had that Red Sox fans. You had that in 16 with Cubs fans as well.
12: Sure.
15: But just to, like, to go through it, like I said, I still haven't processed it all. So
12: it's amazing that 49 days before they won that championship, people were wondering if the New York Knicks were going to get out of the first round against the Atlanta Hawks. They're down 2-1. After they were down by 18 points in that game 3, they come back to take a 3-point lead in the fourth quarter. They lose on a last second shot once again by CJ McCollum. The Knicks get the ball back, David. They don't win. 49 days later, barely a month and a half passed, the Knicks take out a Spurs team that was heavily favored in 5. But we go back to that day, and Jalen Brunson on First Take when he was on this morning, said this is what changed after they were trailing in that series 2-1.
16: We said some things to each other, but I think first and most importantly, we were like, all right, let's get back to who we are. Let's not complain. Let's not point fingers. Let's control what we can control. Let's find a way to win. And they outplayed us. Obviously, even game one when we won, the way we finished the game wasn't how we wanted to. And then obviously game two and game three, they beat us. But we came together as a team. We know what we did wrong. We know what we have to do. That's behind us now. Let's just move forward. Let's get better one possession at a time. Let's focus on the moment. Let's not look ahead at all. And it's kind of what happened.
12: David, think about that. 49 days before they won a championship, people ready to get rid of everybody other than Jalen Brunson. Fire Mike Brown.
16: Possession at a time. Let's focus on the moment. Let's not look ahead at all. And it's kind of what happened.
12: David, think about that. 49 days before they won a championship, people ready to get rid of everybody other than Jalen Brunson. Fire Mike Brown. Trade Karl-Anthony Towns. Don't re-sign Mitchell Robinson. Maybe

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6: 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Quote, he has focused on wanting to be a member of the Miami Heat. Oh, Windhorst, you've never sounded sexier. Whisper that sweet sexiness into my ears. Windy's going to be so creeped out.
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0: straight in the series. 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
1: Here's the next pitch. This is hit high in the air. This ball's well hit, and this ball is out of here. That is a home run for Guzman. So he has connected again in this series. Tail the tape, 376. That's his second home run, and they've both come in this series, and the Angels add on. It's now 7-0.
0: Angels Radio, AM 830. The Angels win it here 7-0. The Angels shut out their opponent for the seventh time this season, tied with the Red Sox for third most such games in the American League behind the Yankees and the Rangers. They each have eight. And the Angels snap a streak of five straight losses versus the Athletics. We're not done in the W. More when SportsCenter All Night continues. It's ESPN Radio.
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0: Blue Jays, Cubs. Cubs have been hot in June. Both teams trying to stay in the race within their divisions. Chicago looked like it'd run away with it for a while, and then in the sixth.
1: 1-0 on PCA, the pitch.
2: Swung on, hit in the air, deep right field. It's got a chance, gone. Pete Crow Armstrong with a home run to right. Cubs lead 5-0.
0: Cubs Radio Network, 9 home runs in June, tied for his most in any month of his career. But someone forgot to tell the Blue Jays it was not over 2 innings later.
3: The 3-2 pitch to Guerrero. And he rips a line drive base hit into center field. And Springer turns the corner at third, and he will dive in safely at home. The Blue Jays have tied the game 5-5.
0: 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Then, same inning, knotted at 5.
3: The 2-1 pitch, and Okamoto gets underneath it, sends it on a solid ride, out to left field, it's into the stands! Kazuma Okamoto launches a 3-run bomb, and the Blue Jays have taken an 8-5 lead at Wrigley.
4: This might be the moment. This might be the Bo Bichette at Texas moment.
0: That one again from Sportsnet 590, the Fan, and that would be enough. The Blue Jays win it 8-6. Jays improved to 2-7 this season when trailing by 5-plus runs after the sixth inning. They're the only team in Major League Baseball with multiple wins when trailing by 5-plus after the sixth. Red Sox Mariners, different stories for these two this season. Red Sox all but out of it. Seattle in the driver's seat in the AL West. We look at this one in the top of the fourth.
5: All right, he's due. Here's the 2-0, and it is driven high into center field. Julio Rodriguez on the run, at the track, at the wall! He was due! A homer! Willier goes out of here to straightaway center, and it's 2-1 Red Sox.
0: WEEI 93.7 FM, and the Red Sox would win it 5-1. White Sox, Tigers. Tigers edged Chicago on Friday night to take game one. White Sox hoping to stay in the lead in the AL Central. Tied at 1 in the sixth.
6: Shot, diving attempt by the second baseman Antonacci off his glove. Torkelson coming home. Throw from Montgomery, not in time. Gets by the catcher Romo, and down to second goes Alvin. Line drive, single. Torkelson scores. Tigers take a 2-1 lead in the sixth.
0: 97.1, the ticket. Tigers get the dub here 4-1 and take the series over the AL Central leaders. Tigers now with back-to-back wins over the White Sox after losing 4 straight prior. Padres, Rangers. Rough go recently for San Diego, hoping to right the ship today. Rangers in the thick of it in a tightly contested AL West. We skip ahead to the eighth.
7: First pitch swinging, barrel, ground ball right side, into right, and a base hit. Taylor will come in to tie the game. Jackson Merrill's third hit of the day has made it 3-3 here in the eighth.
0: 97.3, the Fan. This one needed extras, so we'll move to the top of the 10th.
7: 2-0, here's the pitch. Manny swings, hits it in the air, deep to left center field. Freeman's going back, he turns to watch. This one, gonna go! Manny Machado, a 3-run go-ahead homer in the 10th. And the Padres are back ahead. It's 6-3.
0: Sixth go-ahead home run in extra innings for Machado, and the Padres seal it 6-4. The Padres are now 3-1 in extra inning games this season. The Rangers, 2-6 in their last 8 games overall. They have been outscored 58-30 in that span. Angels Athletics. Athletics have owned the Angels as of late, won 5 straight in the series. Angels just trying to collect some dubs.
5: Here's the next pitch. This is hit high in the air. This ball's well hit, and this ball is out of here. That is a home run for Guzman. So he has connected again in this series. Tail the tape, 376. That's his second home run, and they both come in this series, and the Angels add on. It's now 7-0.
0: 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The Angels win it here 7-0. The Angels shut out their opponent for the 7th time this season, tied with

0: Red Sox for third most such games in the American League behind the Yankees and the Rangers. They each have 8. And the Angels snap a streak of 5 straight losses versus the Athletics. We're not done in the W. More when SportsCenter All Night continues. It's ESPN Radio.
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12: Chris, we begin with baseball, where a pair of home runs for Travis Pizzano led the Guardians to a win over the Astros and sole possession of first place in the AL Central. 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
13: The 1-2. Swung on, and that's hit high in the air to right. This is deep. Way back there. Home run, Pizzano. He's done it again. Second time tonight. What a night going for Travis Pizzano.
1: Number four.
12: In Texas, the Rangers and Padres went to extra innings before a 10th inning blast by Manny Machado led San Diego to a victory, as heard on 97.3 The Fan.
13: Manny swings, hits it in the air, deep to left center field. Freeman's going back. He turns to watch. This one, gonna go! Manny Machado, a three-run go-ahead homer in the 10th. And the Padres are back ahead. It's 6-3.
1: Number three.
12: In Philadelphia, the Phillies blew out the Mets as Kyle Schwarber blasted three home runs. Here's one from Sports Radio 94 WIP.
14: 1-1, the pitch. Swung on, hit high in the air, deep right field. If it's fair, it is gone. It is gone! Right down the line, Kyle Schwarber, number three on the night. 28 on the year for the Major League leader.
1: Number two.
12: In Atlanta, two of the top teams in the National League did battle, and a walk-off in the ninth gave the Braves a win over the Brewers, as heard on ESPN Radio.
15: 1-2. Swing and a fly ball. Well hit. Out to right field. If it's fair, it is gone.
12: Finally back to Philadelphia in Sports Radio 94 WIP, where a Bryce Harper triple gave him his first cycle since his college days.
14: Swung on, line to his left center field. That'll be down for a hit. It's going to go up the alley and all the way to the wall. Turner will score. Schwarber is coming around third. He's going to score. Harper's going to try for third. The throw home is not in time. Harper throws his hands in the air, pumps a fist. He's got a triple, and he's just hit for the cycle.
0: And that was Harper's first cycle of his Major League Baseball career. Tune in for baseball action later tonight as the Phillies host the Mets. 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It has been a season to forget for two of the most successful franchises in league history. Phoenix with just four wins this year. Seattle, just three in the third quarter.
16: Slipping to the hoop, mid position, step by Thomas. The court, talk about a great ball movement.
0: And the Mercury grabbed the win 93-73. It snaps a four-game losing streak for them. Kaylee Cooper, 17.7 rebounds. It's her 12th game this season with 15-plus points. That's tied for the fourth most in the WNBA. And Alyssa Thomas for Phoenix, 8 points, 9 rebounds. She had to exit the game in the second half with an injury. And it just gets worse for the Storm. 10th straight loss, tied for the longest streak in franchise history. 4th 20-point loss this season. That's the most in the W. They're 3-14, tied for their worst 17-game start to a season in franchise history. That goes back to 2000. Sky Wings, this one was wild. Crazy fourth quarter. Wings trailed by as many as 17 points. They took their first lead of the game with 12 and a half seconds remaining and held on to get the win, 93-92. For the Wings, the 15-point fourth quarter comeback is the third largest in franchise history. They improved to 10-6 this season, fastest they've reached 10 wins since 2015. And Paige Beckers, 19 points, 7 rebounds, 8 assists, and the Sky, second straight game blowing a 15-point lead, tied with the Sun for the most of any team. Chris Burnett with you on SportsCenter All Night. Stop me if you've heard this one before, but Texas Tech QB Brendan Sorsby will enter the supplemental draft. Sorsby set to host a pro day on July 10th at South Lake Carroll High School in Texas, and many are asking the same thing. What's a realistic landing spot for him? Mike Tannenbaum offered this on Unsportsmanlike.
17: I think it's a non-obvious team, and I'll be specific here. Detroit, Philadelphia. A couple of years ago, Carson Wentz entrenched as the quarterback of the Eagles. Second round, Jalen Hurts. How'd that turn out? Super Bowl winning quarterback. If you're the Eagles and you know you're going to be a good team, or the Lions, and you're drafting towards the bottom in the second round, and you draft Brandon Sorensen and say, hey, look, Brandon, here's the deal. You're coming in on a one-day contract, and if you go to counseling and you go to meetings and you're a great teammate, you're going to come back tomorrow. And we're going to stack one good day on top of the next. And next August, if he has an unbelievable preseason, do you know what you'd be able to trade him for? Or maybe you're sitting there with your franchise quarterback. Okay. And then when you look at the Packers, right? They had Favre. They drafted Rodgers. Mm-hmm. They had Rodgers. They drafted Jordan Love. Any of those organizations, someone's going to look at this as an unexpected opportunity.
0: So there's some options. We'll see if it's one of those. Tannenbaum continued with more on NFL teams tending to explain anything for a franchise QB.
17: There's a lot of people in the league that I've talked to that say, like, the one line you can't cross is gambling on your own team. Mm-hmm. That's a death penalty. And there's the other segment that's like, well, wait a second. This is a young man who never been on a game he played in. No evidence that he ever tried to throw a game. Grew up with a phone and had all this information thrown at him from sports betting. And if he's hanging out with a bunch of buddies who could do this all legally, clearly he broke a rule. He should be held accountable, but he may be a franchise quarterback. There is a mindset in the NFL that if Hannibal Lecter ran a 4.3, somebody would say, oh, that's just an eating disorder.
0: All right, I don't know about that. That seems a little extreme. But we'll bring you the latest as this one unfolds. One more from the Diamond tonight. Twins D-backs wrapping up late in the desert. Twins tried to run away with this one in the fifth.
18: Twins have been filling the bases up. Fly ball hit well to right field. Carroll back. Track looks up. Gone! Opposite field. Grand slam off the bat of Byron Buxton. 12-0 Minnesota. You can rewrite that note.
0: Treasure Island Baseball Network. The Twins win it 16-8. For the Twins, they scored 10 runs in the fifth inning. The team's first double-digit scoring inning since September of 2012 at the White Sox. They entered the night with the fifth longest stretch without a 10-run inning. Only the Padres, Cubs, Mariners, and Tigers had gone longer without a double-digit scoring inning. That'll do it. Coming up next is Best Week Ever. 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
7: I think that describes it the best. To the place. A dream starts for Team USA, the U.S. men's national team. They'll wrap up pool play on Thursday, 10 p.m. Eastern time, taking on Turkey. 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Although on the screen, I'm Gabe Nitzel along with Jordan Renan. But before we get to all this other stuff, am I just uncultured? Did something happen with Turkey? Like, I keep saying it spelled differently than I'm used to seeing it and being pronounced differently than just Turkey.
8: No, no, you're not alone. I mean, I was hearing this the last couple. Like, what are we doing here? Why can't we just say Turkey? We're American. So we're botching the name. We don't say, we say Mexico. We don't say Mexico, right?
7: Sure.
8: Like, we're fine just mispronouncing words, basically, and not pronouncing it the way they do in the native language. So why can't we just stick with Turkey? Like, yeah, where did Turkey come into play?
7: I have no
8: probably
7: idea.
8: Not even saying that right, but...
7: But that's the thing. Like, I guess if that's how they want it pronounced, but I feel like it's... You know how there's an athlete, and I'm sure this has happened to you. I mean, you've been covering the Giants for, you know, somebody comes in. No, not with your name, but like.
8: No, I'm saying, look at my name. I mean,
7: oh,
8: like,
7: yeah.
8: So who cares if we call it Turkey?
9: I have the official explanation if you guys want it.
7: Oh, please.
8: Sure.
7: Yes, I would love to hear this. This would be great. I think this is good educational, programming that you're putting together here, Mikey.
9: All right. Turkey officially requested to be known as Turkey, with the I. Globally, to better represent its culture, distance itself from the bird of the same name and avoid negative dictionary definitions. So they didn't want to be.
8: We've been doing this for hundreds of years, though. Come on. Like, we can't just, you can't just expect us to pivot to turkey A.
10: Yeah, I'm not a turkey A kind of guy.
8: It doesn't even, like what?
11: But again, it feels like, because there are sometimes athletes that have been around and playing, and then like 3 or 4 years into their career, like, well, actually, this is how you say my name.
8: Yeah.
11: Well, why didn't you just tell me that from the start? Well, you told me that right away. Now I'm locked into how I'm saying it. Like, I'm not going to be able to just be able to pivot.
8: Bobby Okereke, who was on the Giants, he did that. His first half of his career, he was Bobby Okereke. And then he decided, you know, it was not pronounced that way. It was going to be, and he called himself Okereke, and then it was going to be Okereke.
10: Weren't the Kelseys like that, too?
8: Why would they used to go
10: back? I think, well, we say Kelsey, but I think on the podcast he said their last name is actually Kels.
11: See, this is what I'm talking about. Like, if you want me to pronounce it, you got to tell me, right? If it's going to be a little different, you just got to give everyone a heads up. I guess that's what they're doing, and maybe they're trying. It's going to take a while to navigate that after you have mentioned, I mean, years and years and years of people calling it turkey. But that's your team, USA.
8: Like, forget how to pronounce it. If I said, Gabe, here's a map, place where turkey is, what do you think the odds are you'll get that right?
11: But not high. I mean, I'll get the region, but I don't think I'll get the... I don't think I'm getting the country, no.
8: I agree. I mean, I would have the right area, but I mean, I'd just be basically guessing.
11: If I got it correct, it would be a complete accident.
8: I'd see a couple choices that are probably, you know, it's very close.
11: Sure.
8: Not sure which one. Like, I know approximately where it is. Near Greece.
11: Yeah, exactly.
8: Near Greece.
11: Yeah. Just
8: they don't like each other, right?
11: Generally,
8: Turkey,
11: yeah.
8: Greece.
11: Generally in that area.
8: Turkey A.
11: There we go. We're going to try.
8: I bet you in Greece they still call them turkey.
11: 100%.
8: Just as, like, you know, needle them.
11: Yeah, exactly. 100%.
8: Yeah.
11: Absolutely.
8: It's definitely still turkey.
11: But that game for Team USA doesn't matter as much because of the way they've played in the first two games. Took out Australia 2-0 on Friday afternoon. So they have already punched their ticket. They are going to the elimination portion of the World Cup that is being hosted here in North America. Tommy Smith, co-host of Grumpy Pundits on SiriusXM, was on Marty and McGee, and he broke down who Team USA could face in the upcoming rounds.
12: If you listen to all the experts, and of course all those experts always know, it looks like they're going to get Bosnia and Herzegovina, which would be a good draw for the US. It would be a very good draw. And if they get over them, then they could get Belgium. Now that might be a different kettle of fish, because Belgium have gone through a golden age of players. They're not as good as they were, but they're still fairly good. So the US, to win the World Cup, guys, there's a lot of hurdles yet.
11: I mean,
8: we don't want Belgium, by the way.
11: No. That would be round of 16.
8: They played coming up, the lead up, and it did not go well for the U.S.
11: These have been two very good games, but it hasn't really changed my expectations. Like, if they get to the round of 16, they get to the elimination round, they win a game and get to the round of 16, like, that's kind of where I thought the ceiling for this team is. Maybe they pull off an upset and get to the round of 8, but this idea that maybe U.S. can win this whole thing. I'm just not there yet after two games, Jordan.
8: Yeah, I mean, I'm probably not there yet. I'm going to be realistic here. But, you know, if the draw turns out right, I don't think getting to the semifinals would be that crazy. And here's and you said, yeah, they're kind of supposed to win. First of all, we don't win two, as the U.S., I could say we.
11: Yeah, 100%.
8: We don't win two games in the World Cup ever,
11: mm-hmm.
8: right? I mean, this isn't something that's not easy to do. So the fact that we're just able to gloss over and say, I mean, and by the way, Australia is like a top 25 team in the world. The mm-hmm. fact that we're just saying, well, they're supposed to win, they should win, they could play, you know, probably their B performance and win pretty easily, I'll say, 2-0.
11: Sure.
8: Like, it wasn't, they were never in jeopardy of losing that game, right? Never.
11: Agreed.
8: So the fact that you're able to do that is a huge accomplishment for the team. It shows you how much growth and how much strides they've made. That we're saying, oh, we expect them to win. And granted, it's obviously a benefit to play at home. It's a big benefit in soccer mm-hmm. to play at home and on your home turf. But that we're just like, oh, okay, ho-hum, beat a top 25 team in the world in Australia. We expect that. That in itself shows you how much we've made progress here.
11: Oh, yeah, a huge step forward for the men's national team. But people, again, are talking about, can the men's national team win it all? Hercules Gomez, ESPN soccer analyst, was on the 12 a.m. Sports Center after Team USA won on Friday. And here's what he had to say on if he believes the U.S. men can win it all.
13: Only 8 teams have ever won the World Cup in its illustrious almost 100-year tournament. 8 teams. Nobody's reached that barrier as a new team since the Spanish national team, and they had some of the best players in the world. Let's first get past this group stage, round of 32. By the way, only the third time they've ever won the group. Right. I was part of it in 2010. That was the second time. We've only been in the modern era to the quarterfinal. Now in this new expanded World Cup, yes, the group phase is very forgiving, but once you're in the knockout round, it's much more difficult to let alone get to the final, right, but win it. Let's go step by step. I believe as well, but step by step, and then we'll start chanting more.
8: Semifinals will be the equivalent of winning it for us.
11: Yeah, kind of like making it to a Final Four for a Cinderella team. You make it to the Final Four, and it's exciting.
8: The hype would be unbelievable. It would be great. It doesn't matter who they beat. It doesn't matter if they have the easiest road of all time. Making it to the semifinals of the World Cup would be the equivalent of us winning it right now.
11: Yeah, because that is the farthest that Team USA has ever gone on the men's side in the World Cup. So, yes, I think the excitement level would be there. The excitement level is still going to be there on Thursday when they wrap up a group play.
8: I'm all in.
11: Coming up next, where's Giannis going to end up? There was a parade, I don't know if you heard, in New York this week. It's the best week ever on ESPN Radio.
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22: Here is your latest Middle Tennessee weather. Sunday will be sunny with a high near 92. Heat index values could reach 97. A light south wind becomes southwest at 5 to 10 miles per hour, gusting up to 20. Showers and thunderstorms are likely after 1 a.m., with rain amounts up to a quarter inch. Monday brings a 100% chance of showers and thunderstorms.
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11: 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I'm Gabe Neitzel. 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
27: Big Magic Johnson. What has he done?
28: He's got winners. I want people that want to win.
27: Not a game. Not a game. Not a game. We talking about
11: playoffs?
29: I'm a man. I'm
28: who we thought they were. That's why we took the damn field.
20: Biggest sound from the week ever.
11: Now, we do have a couple of people on the program today that were really excited for what happened on Thursday. Jordan was...
8: It was the best week ever if you're a Knicks fan, baby. Let me tell you.
11: Jordan, you were here last week basically on no sleep the day after the Knicks had clinched the championship.
8: Cloud nine.
11: The parade happened, which our guy Renee, who's on the program today. Renee, you went to the parade, correct?
10: Oh, yes, I did. I am feeling it right now still. It's been what, 2 days? Yeah. 3 days? I'm struggling.
11: Yeah, it was Thursday. Today would be the third day. It's early enough. I don't think you count today as a day of rest quite yet.
8: Like they talked about Mike Bridges. The players, like he took a shot before he went on like one of the shows, and like, dude, it's 9:30 a.m. You took a shot before 9:30 a.m. And Renee was in that boat, I guess.
10: Those brothers have not slept.
8: If he's still feeling it, Renee took 9:30 a.m. and turned it back through a couple hours earlier.
10: Man, I was on the line at 6 o'clock. 6 a.m. Yeah. It was
11: unbelievable.
8: What was in Renee's water bottle, huh? Huh?
11: Well, I've worked with Renee long enough. Yes, I know he's on this show today. Renee's not a morning guy.
10: No.
11: All right? So for him to voluntarily be getting up to be ready to go at 6 a.m. for that parade.
8: Well, the real question might actually need to be, did Renee go to sleep?
10: I slept 2 hours.
8: Okay.
10: 2 hours of sleep. I woke up at like 4:15. Got ready, out the door by 5.
8: That's why he's still struggling.
10: And I was out there by 6 o'clock and stood in the same spot for 6 hours.
11: Yeah, but I mean, clearly it was worth it.
8: I contemplated going with my kids. My kids wanted to go, but I figure coming all the way from Central Jersey, which is in a good hour, with a six-year-old probably wouldn't have been a good idea.
9: Probably wouldn't have been able to stand in the same spot for 6 hours with him.
8: Yeah, he wouldn't have lasted long in that kind of environment, I don't think. So I think it was the right move. I was shamelessly begging for a spot, like, does somebody have, like, a building, a restaurant, you know, a terrace or something where we could station, but that was tough.
11: No luck. No luck. But enough of these. We've seen enough highlights. I went to the one here in Milwaukee after the Bucks won in 2021. A lot of times when the mayor speaks at these events, wherever you're at, I mean, it can be ripe for mistakes. They don't really pay attention all that much. Well, that was not the case in New York. And again, I do not care about your politics. And I think the speech that Zoran Mamdani gave kind of put all that aside, because he gave an incredible speech firing up Knicks fans. Here is a portion of the speech from the New York City mayor at the parade.
4: But there is one thing that the pundits just don't get about this team, that they just don't get about this city. It is in that 0.4% that we go to work. It is in that 0.4% that Jalen Brunson, the same guy that so many said was too small, proves that not only is he good enough, he is the new standard for greatness. It is in that 0.4% that OG Anunoby watches the ball float from the top of the arc and start running toward the basket, fingers reaching towards the heavens. It is in that 0.4% that Carl Anthony Towns finds the strength to mourn his mother and still pull in rebound after rebound, make block after block. It is in that 0.4% that Jose Alvarado shows every kid growing up in public housing that a son of Brooklyn and Queens can win for every one of the five boroughs. It is in that 0.4% that Mitch breaks his finger before game one and says, go get the tape. It's in that 0.4% that Josh Hart gets rebounds that break teams, that Mikal Bridges proves he was worth every single draft pick, that Landry Shamet pulls up from downtown, that every one of these 18 players transforms the franchise, that Mike Brown keeps this team believing. Most of all, it's in that 0.4% that the Knicks do what New Yorkers have always done when we are told something is impossible. We find a way. We win.
11: Yeah, I think Renee's getting fired up all over again. Man.
10: I'm ready to go back on the parade line.
8: See, I don't know if Mondami knows ball, like, for real.
11: Yeah.
8: But the goal that matters, where he just has a great speechwriter, but the reality is he sounds there like he knows ball.
11: 100%. And that's all you need.
8: Yeah, that's... Yes. That's how you get people who are there, because the Knicks just won the championship, on board with what you're saying.
11: And it was a great speech, certainly. But now, the rest of the NBA, everybody, the world turns to Giannis. Is Giannis going to be moved? Is he going to the Miami Heat? Brian Windhorst, ESPN NBA senior writer, was on the 7 a.m. Sports Center earlier this week, and here's what he had to say about the Heat and their pursuit of the two-time MVP.
6: Yeah, so Jimmy Haslam, the co-owner of the Milwaukee Bucks, said, you know, a couple of months ago he wanted to have something done by the draft, and that's the way the league is operating. And talks around Giannis have definitely intensified over the last 7 to 10 days, and there is momentum towards a deal. Now, I want to point out, Giannis could still remain with the Bucks. He is in position to sign a huge contract extension this fall. If he commits to the Bucks, they could keep him. But there is a belief in the league he's going to get moved by next week's draft. The Miami Heat have been trying to get Giannis for months. They have been making offers to the Bucks for months. We have no deal. What we can take from that is the Bucks do not love what the Heat are offering, and they are out looking for other options. They have been looking for other options. The Celtics could get in there. We're going to see how that plays out.
11: So unless the Heat up the offer, Giannis isn't going to the Heat. Although it seems like maybe a third team could be involved now, and there could be some momentum heading toward a deal before Tuesday. But I 100% agree with what Brian Windhorst was saying there, Jordan. The Heat roster, it's not actually very good. It's a team that finished 10th in the East this year. It's not the West. Like, I don't know what else they're going to be able to throw to the Bucks, where the Bucks are suddenly going to go, oh, yeah, this is just a great offer. We can't say no to this.
8: Ho-hum. Enough of this Giannis talk. We've been in it through this 3 years. And so since we want to talk about the Knicks, fine, go to the Heat. Like, are you really a threat? Like, I get it. Heat culture, everything, good organization. Like, Bam and Giannis, does that really work? I don't know. And in year one, like, I'm not... go there. It's better than going ending up in Detroit or Boston or a team that might be a serious threat to win the East at this point. Go to the Heat. Make it happen.
11: That's what I've always... I mean, Miami would have to, and presumably they don't want to give up what the Bucks are asking, because even if they get Giannis, they need other pieces to try to go out and get someone else to still add to that roster and make them, to me, a serious contender in the East. Okay, yeah,
8: I brought it up earlier. Their leading scorer last year, it took us a little while to figure it out.
11: Yeah.
8: Norm Powell, okay?
11: That's who's a good shooter. Like, he's a good shooter, but like, should he be leading? Is he going to be leading a serious contender in scoring? No.
8: The answer is no.
11: Meanwhile, the NFL, while camps are starting to dwindle down, the mini camps, the mandatory OTAs, Brendan Sorsby, hot topic all week. ESPN front office insider Mike Tannenbaum explains why he believes there will be NFL teams willing to give up a draft pick and be interested in him should the NFL hold a supplemental draft.
7: There's a lot of people in the league that I've talked to that say, like, the one line you can't cross is gambling on your own team.
12: Mm-hmm.
7: That's a death penalty. And there's the other segment that's like, well, wait a second. This is a young man who never been on a game he played in. No evidence that he ever tried to throw a game. Grew up with a phone and had all this information thrown at him from sports betting. And if he's hanging out with a bunch of buddies who could do this all legally, clearly he broke a rule. He should be held accountable. But he may be a franchise quarterback. There is a mindset in the NFL that if Hannibal Lecter ran a 4.3, somebody would say, oh, that's just an eating disorder.
11: That's one way to put it.
8: He took it there. Okay. I didn't see that one coming.
11: That's the extreme. Right? I think that's the extreme. Although I think he makes a very good point. I am curious to see, Jordan, what ultimately happens. I do think that somebody is going to give up a pick and bring Brendan Sorsby to their team. I just don't know what pick that is.
8: Is that even in doubt? Of course somebody will. The NFL, we see it every year with quarterbacks, right? They get pushed up and up and up. Now, I'm not saying somebody's give up a first-round pick, but somebody's going to give up a second- or third-round pick, probably, for Brandon Sorsby.
11: Take the risk. You think he could still be that
8: red
11: high?
8: Redshirt him. Yeah, I do. You don't think so?
11: I was thinking fourth or fifth, but that's why I'm fascinated by this. Like, how much are you willing to sacrifice to get this guy on your roster?
8: Yeah, fourth or fifth sounds about right, considering the risk that comes with it and the PR that comes with it. But like I said, we see it every year with quarterbacks that get pushed up. He is talented, right? He had a chance to have a very big year and get himself seriously into the mix of being a high pick next year. Teams like that.
11: And finally in the NFL, one quarterback who has proven his worth in the NFL, Joe Burrow, addressing the media this week. He wants more attention on the Cincinnati Bengals.
13: I want everybody talking about the Bengals. I want everybody talking about what I'm saying in my press conferences. I mean, you go back and watch what I said before 2019 season at LSU. You know, I feel very similarly about this team. I'm so excited to get started and get moving. And I wish we would ramp this right into training camp so we can continue to improve. Because I feel like, you know, there's so much greatness that we're going to be able to achieve this year. I'm just excited to get going.
11: So we started with Mondami, who just really sold what he was selling, right? What he was talking about at the Knicks parade. I don't know if Joe Burrow is really selling what he's actually speaking on here. There is no way, especially based on the way he kind of stumbled after he said it, that he feels about the 2026 Bengals the way he felt about a 2019 historically great team that won a national championship at LSU.
8: You want people to talk about you? Stay on the field, play 17 games, and win. That's it. Win games. That's how you do it in the NFL. They'll talk about you if you win games. Promise. No doubt.
11: Unless you're the Dallas Cowboys, then you just get talked.
8: They'll talk about you anyway. Yeah, yeah.
11: Then they'll just talk.
8: But
11: about
8: they're in Cincinnati. We know what it is, right?
11: Yeah.
8: They're the Cincinnati Bengals. They're not going to be talked about like the Dallas Cowboys. They have to win to get talked about like one of the big teams in the big markets. That's just
11: 100%
8: the way it is.
11: That's the one thing that the Bengals haven't been able to do. He has not been able to stay upright, and they have not been able to win on a consistent basis. He's Jordan Renan. I'm Gabe Neitzel here on The Best Week Ever. Coming up next, a World Cup fan gets his first taste of Texas Roadhouse. You'll hear it coming up next in Rapid Fire Water Cup. This has been so good. It's my as good as Team USA is playing, some of the reactions to people going to different American places has been the best part of the World Cup. It's The Best Week Ever on ESPN Radio.
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38: Morning, boys. So, yeah, we were talking about this a lot before the show and everything. What part of the fun of this World Cup has been watching some of the international fans coming to our country and experiencing some of our restaurants and culture. And I came across one that I wanted you guys to hear, a Australia fan, Aussie fan, got to experience Texas Roadhouse for the first time. Listen to this.
0: I don't normally go to fancy restaurants, but like I'm in America with my son, so I'm like, let's go to Texas Roadhouse. It's unbelievable. First of all, they give you these peanuts. You can eat as many as you want. She's like, yeah, just take a bag. Then they come out and they put this bread on the table, and I'm like, oh, I didn't order the bread. It's like, oh, that's free. And she goes, and if you want more bread, we'll just give you more. And this bread is, it's as nice as bread can possibly be. Like, if you're an Australian, try and picture the most unbelievable bread, like Subway bread. Got this fancy butter. Then they give you the Coke. Of course, it's America, so it's unlimited refill. And then it was all like ribs and steak and chips. There was an onion that had been deep fried, and you dip it in the sauce. It's, you just leave there so happy. And then Australians are all like, yeah, but in America, you've got to tip. No, you don't have to tip. You want to tip. These people are the most wonderful people in the world. I don't even know why you Americans are so angry all the time. You guys have Texas Roadhouse in your country. You should just be walking around wanting to hug everybody.
38: First of all, do they not tip in Australia?
8: We're like the only culture that is into this mm-hmm. tipping thing.
38: Is that true?
11: Yeah.
8: I mean, I'll tell you guys, for real, I'm obsessed with these videos. My wife has been laughing at me. I just get in the rabbit hole on social media, and I'm like sitting there watching these videos for like, you know, hours at a time. It's bad. But I mean, here's my three observations. Ready?
11: Okay, I'm ready.
8: Okay, I saw a group of Norwegians go to Big Bass Pro Shop yesterday, and that just reinforces. We kind of take it for
11: granted.
8: Granted, that's the thing we're so take it for granted. But how large and like the extravagance we have here in America with everything,
11: sure.
8: Like everything here is just so big, so crazy. Like Big Bass Pro Shops, Bucky's, like all these just crazy large things.
11: Yeah.
8: Number two is, no one else in the world seems to eat barbecue. They had no idea what ribs are. The guys, the British guys, they took the fork and knife, and the waiter had to come over and yell at them. And they couldn't believe, like, they couldn't believe how succulent and unbelievable the meat just came off the bone. They never heard of that before.
38: I've never seen steaks as big. Either.
8: Yeah. And my third observation is, I don't know if you guys knew this one. Apparently, they're amazed by the yellow buses. Like, that's, they thought that was like a movie thing. No one else in the world has yet the yellow buses that we have for kids. School buses, yeah. And to them, that's like amazing. They're like, oh my God, they're so cute. I thought that was just in the movies. No one else really does yellow school buses.
11: So this would be like if you or I or any of us went to England, we saw like the double-decker bus that they're driving around London and be fascinated.
8: But I never realized that. I never realized that the American yellow school bus was like a novelty. Like no one else did that.
1: My favorite thing is the, you brought it up, Jordan, the ribs. So I also go down the rabbit hole as well. And a Japanese fan, obviously supporting Team Japan, he's literally, it's doused in barbecue sauce, a rib. He takes one bite into it, and the whole table starts chanting. It starts cheering like, they've never had ribs like this before. It's the greatest thing ever.
8: To be fair, I don't know if you guys saw that video. That's like a rib from the Flintstones. The thing was gigantic.
1: Yeah, it was ginormous.
8: It might have been one of the biggest rib I've ever seen in my life. I mean, that thing was, that was not a normal rib.
11: Can we also just recognize that at the start of the clip that Mikey just played of the Australian guy who took his son to Texas Roadhouse, he starts it by saying, I usually don't go to fancy restaurants. And then propped up Texas Roadhouse as this fancy restaurant that him and his son went to.
8: Well, this is the beauty of the whole thing, is that we don't realize, you know, kind of what are not, because it's just our culture. These are our norms.
11: Mm-hmm.
8: And these people are coming here, and it makes you realize, like, all the things that we do have that they don't have in other countries. And, like, I mean, I'm sure if we go to other countries, it'll be the same thing. But, like, and I know we all saw this, the ranch.
11: Oh,
8: right?
11: Gosh.
8: They just don't have ranch in Europe, basically, or especially specifically England. Like, we just take that for granted. I was trying to explain to my daughter. She's 15. I'm like, no, they just don't have ranch there. She's like, what do you mean they don't have ranch? Like, no, they just don't do it.
11: The fact that TSA had to put out on social media, hey, if you're traveling, you know, cool it on the ranch, all right? Like, let's just take a step back here. Like, the TSA is like, hey, we can't be smuggling this much ranch, people. Let's keep it together.
1: Wait till they get a hold of, like, Applebee's or something like that. They'll never want to go home.
11: Oh, they hit up Applebee's during happy hour or something?
1: Oh, my God. Half-off appetizers?
8: Maybe we should just start a business between us. Exporting ranch.
11: Oh, man.
8: I think we could kill it.
11: Absolutely.
1: Do you think they have blue cheese over there?
11: I mean, I can't imagine, right? If they don't have ranch,
8: they never mention blue cheese. They don't mention blue cheese in the same category as ranch. So I'm assuming they do.
11: Yeah, maybe. I guess it's possible. Like blue cheese dressing.
8: They don't have a lot of things. I mean, I was watching the woman go to Walmart yesterday, and she was amazed by the number of flavors we had of Pop Tarts. The other countries don't have as much variety on Pop Tarts and stuff.
11: I'm with you. Like, I can go down this rabbit hole and just get obsessed. Like, there was the one guy who was in Alabama during, like, the exhibition, because they had the exhibition at Auburn, and he goes to Bucky's, and he's, like, eating a brisket sandwich at 2 a.m. on top of, like, corn feet, using corn feet as a table. They're just, everybody's loving it, and I love it. I love that they are loving all the extravagance we have as a part of our culture.
8: Yeah. Or actually, I did see that Waffle House was a thing too. Like,
11: oh,
8: so people
11: God.
8: Told them you got to go to Waffle House, and their advice to them to go to Waffle House is make sure you go there late at night drunk.
11: I mean, that's
8: yeah. If you want, so of course you go to Waffle House drunk. It's going to be great.
11: If you want to truly experience Waffle House, I guess that is the way to go.
8: Americana at its finest.
11: The Waffle House. Wyndham Clark is in the lead at the U.S. Open. We update you on the latest from Shinnecock on ESPN Radio.
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0: Here we go. That's right. You are now talking with TD. I'm your host, Teron Davenport, back in the house once again. Fresh off of mini camp, so there's a lot to get into. Robert Saleh, he canceled the third day of mini camp. They're going to have a family style barbecue, so it's just another opportunity for the guys to build and get together, and I think that's a dope situation. Minicamp has been good, so we're going to get into that. We got Run TMC, talk some shop with Chris Sanders. I got Jake over here making it happen, and we got each of you, and we appreciate you all tuning in. And Jake, you know, we're going to start it on the obvious hot topic, and that's Cam Ward and his accuracy. And obviously, of course, you know, there's perspectives on this. There's some who say the sky is falling. There's others who say, hey, you know, it's just OTAs, it's just mini camp. Where are you on that?
25: It's so early on. The season's still months away. This is a second-year quarterback with a new OC, completely revamped wide receiver room, and he's just beginning. I mean, he's just developing chemistry with Wander Robinson, which seems to be starting to progress forward. He's just interacting more with Calvin Ridley, finally. Continuing to grow with, I mean, he had two fourth round wide receivers this year who are now, he had a full season develop with them, and now they need to develop also. It's not just him. He's not the only one who has to grow. And we just have to have patience, a whole new coaching staff. I mean, remember Titans quarterbacks of the past, like Marcus Mariota had like four straight new OCs.
0: Yeah, yeah.
25: Like this shows it takes time. Like you got to have some consistency. He's a young dude and he will get there. He'll get there, and hopefully by preseason and season, he's on the same page as the other wide receivers on the team and the tight ends, and we'll see a stronger passing offense than we've seen in the past decade, hopefully.
0: You made a great point. Well, you made great points, but the thing that you said that really stood out to me is it's not just Cam Ward that has to develop, and I think that's something that we do have to think about because, yes, when all the success happens, typically you point to the quarterback and you say it's because of him. You know, and even in that situation, it's not because of the quarterback. It's because of he and the way the guys around him are playing. And as you mentioned, with Aya Manor and DK, these guys were fourth-round picks, and they were the top pass catchers last year. Now they come in, and, you know, there's – you could legitimately say there's three guys ahead of them in the pecking order.
1: So it's a better situation, right, with Carnell Tate being here, with Ridley being back, with Wandell Robinson coming. And the chemistry with Wandell Robinson that you mentioned, it is progressing. And I would say Wednesday's practice was a good example of that. They had just, it was kind of like a call-up period. It was designed to simulate, like, resemble a scrimmage, and they're just calling it. But the amount of times that Ward went to Robinson, I think, dwarfed the amount he went to everyone else. And you're seeing those passes start to get completed. Whereas before, it was, oh, it'll be a little behind him, or it'll be a little high, or it'll be this or that. Those passes are starting to be completed. And that's an example of, I don't necessarily think it's accuracy improving as much as it's an example of, hey, I'm getting a feel for where you like to have that ball to be able to catch it, where you're going to be. You're getting a feel for how I throw this pass. And to your point, it's about more than just Cam Ward. Then you have the OC situation. And, you know, I asked Cam on Tuesday just about how much, like, what degree of, hey, I'm trying stuff out do you have? He said on every play he's trying stuff out. Now, do I necessarily believe every play? No. But I would say the majority of the plays, you're trying to see how you could fit. Like, he had one on Wednesday. I'm talking about three defenders there. He punched that thing in there between three defenders to little old Wandell Robinson, right? And he caught it, and it was a completion. So I think, to me, like, that's an example of trying things out. But this whole thing with the accuracy and Cam Ward is something that is just getting – it. The horse is rotting at this point, right? We're not beating a dead horse. Like, we're beating a rotting horse. But I get it, because Cam Ward is the catalyst for this organization's success. So I understand it. But I think, you know, there's things that have to be absorbed and looked at when you're talking about the accuracy. And another thing that you have to consider is this coaching staff. Brian Daboll, Shea Tierney. You heard me say the joke before about Josh Allen coming out of Wyoming. Big arm, right? But, you know, he was compared to a jugs machine with the accuracy settings turned on low, right? And he got to a point where, wait a minute, this guy is actually an accurate passer now. The coaching staff that helped him do that is the coaching staff that's working with Cam Ward. So naturally, when Shea Tierney, the quarterback coach, he spoke on Wednesday, I had to ask him about, you know where he is as far as accuracy being able to be improved through coaching. And this is what he had to say. Folks, dig in on this, because I think he made some really, really good points here. Check it out.
2: Not that he was inaccurate, but I was there for the start of Josh's career in Buffalo. Mm-hmm. And you could see the accuracy on film in Wyoming. And it's like I referenced a couple weeks ago with that, is just how do you make it more consistent? So there are different drills you can do. There's different thought processes you can have with it when you come out at the start of the day to do that. You never want to make it where they're thinking about it while they're playing the game. It's more of an indie thing. It's more of an off-season thing. But 100%, I think you can. I think every quarterback can get more accurate just by watching video of their mechanics down the line in a slow-mo type environment, talking about those things with each throw. Whether it was a good throw or a bad throw, you could point out, hey, this is why this ball went where you wanted it to. Hey, this is why the ball kind of sailed a little bit on you. And just making guys more conscious of that helps, number one, and then going out and drilling it helps too.
1: So you hear what he said, and my follow-up question is coming, and we're going to give you that one as well. But one of the ability to take and slow things down and show the mechanics and say, hey, look, you know, if you look at your arm angle here, notice the release point, notice how you're releasing. And this isn't what they went over. I'm just using it as an example. You know, your arm angle is here. Look at your release point. Look at how your hand is when you release it. You want it to be like this, you know, and then that's what's going to lead you to being able to drive the ball this way. Being able to have that conversation and break it down that way, and then have it be something that you work through an individual period, as Shea Tierney said, and then work through in practice and then have it in a game to where it's second nature, that's when you find the success for. So I think it's important to consider those things. And as he mentioned, Josh Allen is a guy that they saw get better. But another way you could help accuracy is by designing and drawing up, giving a guy plays that are conducive to him being able to make the throws that he wants. So play calling in a way can impact accuracy as well. I thought it was really cool what he said, though, in this next one, because I asked him about play calling and how they have high percentage throws in their offense and how that could help Cam Ward's accuracy. But he had to go in this next one because I asked him about play calling and how they have high percentage throws in their offense and how that could help Cam Ward's accuracy. But he had a good point about stats.

0: know what we're trying to get done. Are we trying to take a shot? Are we trying to hit it downfield? Which is obviously when you're throwing it downfield, lower percentage, right? Is it intermediate? So are we trying to get a chunk? Or is it a short one where we're just trying to get the ball out of our hands and completing the ball to basically augment the run game? You know, like, that's what you're trying to do with some of those. So does that help drive completion percentage up? Yes. That doesn't necessarily mean your accuracy is better because right. you're calling a high completion play, and now we're hitting 75% of our passes, and everybody thinks, oh, he's got 75%. He's accurate. That's not always the case. An accurate passer to me is somebody who can execute the intent of the play call and hit what we're trying to hit. And if we're hitting those spots that we're trying to hit based on the play call, that's an accurate passer. Completion percentages, it lies a lot. You know, like I said, not to reference the past, but you know, guys who have had less than 60% completion percentage in college have come into the NFL, and now all of a sudden they're completing 67% of their passes. Like, there's not just the accuracy plays into that, but what are they trying to do in the play call to get that up to?
1: I love what he said. And after his presser, I went up to him. I said, you know, did you ever hear the saying? Boogie McFarland actually had it. And he says, stats are a lot like bikinis. They show a lot, but not everything. And he was cracking up when I said that. But it's so true. It's so true. And to his point, you could have a quarterback who has a high completion percentage and say, hey, man, that guy's super accurate. But you break it down and you look further across the way across the stat sheet, he might have a 67% completions, but only averaging 6 yards of completion because he's throwing now routes and he's throwing screens and those types. I think you got to look at full picture. But my point with this was to show how even though completion percentage could be a liar, there's a rhythm that you could get a quarterback in. And when quarterbacks are rhythmic, the way I believe Cam Ward is, and a lot of quarterbacks, honestly, they're a vibe operator, so to speak, to where, okay, boom, I completed this one. I completed that one. Okay, you know what, man? My confidence is up. Not that it's ever low, but my confidence is sky high. Let me go ahead and take this shot because I feel good. I'm in my rhythm. Those are the types of things that I think play calling could help out by, like, just getting a quarterback in his zone. So that's just something I wanted to get into since there's so much conversation about Cam Ward and his accuracy. We're going to go ahead and go to a break. We got back-to-back Chris Sanders Run TMC coming up. We'll be right back, folks.
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1: Oh my gosh.
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2: And now, sorry for the Phoenix Suns, Bo Outlaw!
0: You know why I called you Carl Malone?
2: Why? Because I'm swole like that?
0: No, because you and him got the same mustache. You know the one that comes all the way down to the bottom of your chin?
2: Come on, man.
0: And it doesn't connect.
2: Be like when you go sit in the barber chair, like, come on, man, what are we doing?
0: Like, why you do that to me?
2: Why we do that? really, we really doing this?
0: Yo, that is too funny,
2: then
0: man.
2: Then he had the curl, though, but it wasn't a curl. He just had the good hair.
0: You talking about he got Indian in his family.
2: And folks, we're just kidding. Don't get mad. We're just having a good time.
0: We just joking.
2: Hey, absolutely.
0: Listen. He was a good player, though. When he was so against Magic coming back, like, I was done with him after that, man. Like,
2: I know.
0: But,
2: I know. That was crazy.
0: Yeah. Ignorance at the time. Whatever.
2: It really is, man.
0: Anyhow. OTAs wrapped up last week. Minicamp wrapped up this week. They're not going to have the third day. Because it's going to be just a family barbecue. That's what Robert Sala said.
2: Is that cool or what?
0: Yeah, I do like that. I think that's actually dope because, you know, these guys, the way that they're – and I, you know what? That's actually where I want to go. I wasn't sure, but that's where I wanted to go. So between mini camp and training camp, you know, a lot of guys will look at that as a vacation. I thought it was really interesting when Robert Sala said, like, he's like, man, these 40 days, it's not a vacation. And in most cases, your season is won or lost in that time period. And guys have to take it seriously. And he's like, man, like, it's going to be no time before we're back here for a week. And a week into training camp, we're going to have an open practice at the stadium. And then he just casually was like, hey, we're going to have joint practice in San Francisco. I was like, what? I thought that was going to happen, but from the way he said it, it's confirmed. And then he's like, you know, guys, there's no ramping up. Like, they got to come back ready to go, come back in shape. We can't, you know, be sitting here trying to nurse this guy and you know, baby that guy and guys, you know, push off the inevitable of getting injured. What do you think of what he said there as far as it not being a vacation?
2: You know, when you look at it, this is what we always talk about, guys being a professional. This is what it means to be a professional. When you have those 4 weeks off before you go to camp, you don't just say, okay, now I'm about to watch just you to eat a whole bunch of bun cakes. You don't do that. You still have to work. You still have to do sprints. You still have to run routes. You still have to be in condition. Because if you come in camp out of shape, your butt's going to be out of here. Now, I know some of the veterans that you know that are going to make the team, they kind of give them like a little pass to kind of get into shape. But if I'm a professional, I'm going to make sure I'm prepared. I'm going to make sure I know the playbook. This ain't a vacation. Now, check this out. You have to have a game plan. What's your game plan? I'm going to work 4 days during the week, and then Friday, Saturday, Sunday is straight going to the beach. It's straight spending time with the family. It's straight, you know, doing, you know, being a father or a husband. But at the end of the day, if you don't work, you don't eat. So they understand that you got to prepare, but also have fun and have balance.
0: Yeah, I mean, exactly. You said the key word there, balance. That is so necessary. You avoid burnout. Yep. You avoid just not being productive. Like, it's best for you to have that balance, 100%. Right. But let me ask you, what are your thoughts? Because I asked Cam Ward, I said, hey, man, are you guys going to get the guys together? You're going to have a passing camp? And he was like, come on, man, you know I'm going to. And I was like, okay, well, that's the good answer. But what do you gain from those passing camps? Have you ever done one of those? Because I know it's, you know, times have changed. Like, it just is what it is.
2: It's experience, and it builds experience, but also it builds camaraderie. And I'm going to tell you why. It's like, now you have a chance to slow things down and talk through every route, talk through, you know, going against, you know, every defense. So even though it's not going to be as as strenuous as being in a two-a-day practice and running route after route after route. It's not like that when you hear that. It's actually, okay, if I run a slant, I want it in this spot. If I got cover two and I got to, you know, run a high corner route, how am I going to run it? If I run a big route, this is where I want it in the window. So now you have a lot of talking. Now you have, you know, all the receivers having the same eyes as the quarterback. So even though it's not as strenuous and it's not really stress on the body, it's talking through the formations. It's talking through what the quarterback sees. It's talking through what the receivers want and where they want the ball. And that's how you get better. So I think it's a great idea that Cam is taking these guys and getting to know these guys. And when you get to know these guys, then it's going to add to perfection. Why? Because these guys know each other.
0: So it's in your mind, in your eyes, the way you're looking at it, it's a further chance to develop chemistry and get on the same page.
2: Chemistry and talk through a lot of things. Because, you know, it's like we have football practices that consistently want to go fast. Okay, I got to go to the next drill. You got to get a whole bunch of reps. But now when you get guys that are away from that, now they can say, okay, you know what, in this formation, I like this, or I can motion. If something happens and you see a safety scroll, let's kind of talk more through it. And when you have guys talking more through it, then I think you make your quarterback better, you make your receivers better.
0: No, that makes 100%. How much do you feel that chemistry, that being on the same page, how much do you think that contributes to a quarterback's quote-unquote accuracy?
2: It's not even just his accuracy. It's building confidence to even throw it to a spot, even when it's not in the right spot. Because if you don't have confidence in your receiver, then that's when the interceptions come. You know what I'm saying? So you want to have confidence in your receiver, but also you want to have that accuracy. So now here's the great part of the whole situation, because everybody's in uproar saying that, you know, Cam Ward's accuracy is not there. But you got to remember, when you're in practice and you're going against the same guys every single day, it's harder. But now when you start doing scrimmages against the 49ers and different guys like that, it's going to be a little easier because they don't really know what's going on.
0: So let me ask you this, because you're right. Sure. Everybody's been in an uproar about Cam Ward's accuracy.
2: Ridiculous.
0: But these last 2 days, he's had, I think the accuracy has been there. What do you think? What do you make of the way he's bounced back and had two of his best practices this whole offseason in minicamp?
2: I just think the one thing he has to do that's going to make it better is he's got to put on earmuffs. And what does earmuffs do? It drowns out the sound. So when you drown out the sound and then listen to the sound of your coaches, you're going to get better. And this is what OTAs are about. You learn, they're installing a new offense. They're installing new techniques. So it's going to take time. So once he gets all that down, then now his skill set's going to come to fruition. Why? Because now there's no hesitation. I just know where the ball's going. The ball's coming out quick. My accuracy is going to be good. So when people are in the uproar, oh, his accuracy, he's not good. This is a new offense. This is new techniques. This is different things he's got to see. So once he understands that, now the accuracy is going to come. Why? Because there's not that hesitation as opposed to when you started learning the system.
0: Chris, you've been there and done that. How much of OTAs and mini camp, obviously you don't minimize it, right? Like Brian Dabo said, you don't say it's just OTAs, it's just mini camp.
2: Yeah, thank you.
0: But how much of that is a time where you would try new things? Like, hey, maybe I'm going to try a new release, or maybe I'm going to try to run a route this way, et cetera.
2: Yeah, absolutely. It's like I had a 7-on-7 thing today, and I was watching how their defense was doing, and they were just sitting. They were sitting at the sticks. So what I did is I went into, okay, what do I need to do to get this defensive back off his spot? So instead of running the route like the vanilla way, I had to figure out a way. Okay, I'm going to do something a little different. We got to come back. So what I'm going to do to get him off his spot, I got to make him think double move to get him at it. So I chopped, and then I explode and come back. If that was just a regular way, I just would have went 15 yards back, 15 yards and come back. Mm-hmm. So now as a coach, I had to not reinvent the wheel, but I had to do something different and do a release or do a little different stem to get him out of there. And that's what I do. So now you got the situation here. You kind of incorporate the exact same thing. You experience, you know, different releases. You experience, okay, they're doing the coverage like this. Let me try something different to see if it works. And now you can, you know, throw it in and out of the window if you want it or not.
0: As a coach, when you're evaluating that time period, right, where there is trial and error and experimentation, how tough is it to balance, like, the end result versus the process to that result?
2: You know, it is the one thing that I do, and this is just me. This might be a little different answer, but is I have to evaluate each player. Mm-hmm. When I evaluate each player and I find out what he does well and what he doesn't do well. So I'm not going to have him do a chop comeback if he doesn't, if his feet is not quick enough to get out of the first chop.
0: Right.
2: You see what I'm saying? I'm not going to do that. But I have to understand my players. Just like I got a kid named Carter, he understands how to chop quick, explode, and come back. As opposed to if I got a bigger receiver that's not as fast, I'm not going to do that because that's just a waste of time. Mm-hmm. So I'll keep him with a vanilla stem or inside stem or outside stem on what he does well. So I'm taking this time to evaluate my guys and understand what they do well. And then when we get in the game and practice, then I incorporate what they do well as opposed to running routes.
0: That's coaching. And that's that is coaching. But when you look at a team like the Titans and you look at their collections of receivers, I mean, right now, do you feel like this is like the most vast collection of talent that they've had, just as far as like, you know, pick your flavor?
2: Yeah, I do, because you have Ridley that is explosive. They can run those explosive digs. He has those suddenness to where you can put him in a slot, like as a Robinson, to where he gets in and out or catch and catch those digs. And then you got Cardale Tate to where he's one of those guys that consistently catches the ball with the highest points. So you throw the ball there, even though he's covered, he can jump up and grab it. And then you got DK that can actually do the same thing. They can run those deep over routes because that's his forte. So you have a lot of receivers on this team. They have different flavors, but it's still ice cream. So it still makes it work. You see what I'm saying? So it's not like going to Baskin Robbins. It has 31 flavors, but at the end of the day, it's still ice cream. They just have different flavors.
0: Here's something else that's interesting along those lines of the different flavors, right? Shea Tierney, the quarterback coach, he talked about like catch radius, right? And then now. Mm-hmm. He was asked about throwing to smaller receivers and then throwing to bigger receivers. And one of the things that he said that was really interesting is he talked about how you could have a smaller receiver that creates a lot of separation. And so with him creating the separation, it makes it easier to complete the pass to him.
2: Right.
0: But then you can have another receiver that's bigger, Alec Iomanner, right? Wandell Robinson, Alec Iomanner. You could have the bigger receiver in Iomanner, and he's a bigger receiver, and he might have a larger catch radius, quotation mark, but he might be someone who doesn't create as much separation.
2: Wow.
0: And he still has a quote unquote higher catch radius.
2: Mm.
0: But it's probably harder to complete a pass to him because he catches more contested catches, and it's like, okay. Mm. Even if he's covered, he's open, and so you're making throws like that. What do you make of the contrast? Because so often you hear, okay, a guy's 6'5", 230 pounds, huge catch radius. That's what you want for your quarterback.
2: I mean, it's just a smaller receiver is a little different. Because here's the thing. When you have a guy in a slot like Robinson, he creates separation. Mm-hmm. So it's going to be an easier pass to complete. So now you got a situation to where you got Cardale Tate to where he has somebody in his hip pocket, but he still comes up with the pass.
0: Right.
2: Why? Because we always talk about guys making plays, and he just made a play. So I just think you can differentiate that way to make sure to where, okay, even though this guy has his catch radius is different than Robinson, but at the end of the day, which one's going to make the play and get it done?
0: Yeah. Great, great, great observation there. So we're going to go ahead and go to a break. We're going to do double duty of Run TMC, so we'll
2: make
0: be right back.
2: Kevin.
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12: Chill.
2: Oh, fire.
0: Back from the break, talking with TD. That EPMD. I got Chris Sanders and me in a place to be.
2: Relax.
0: He went to Ohio State. I went to Cheney University. What?
2: Hey, TD, yes. We need to use that song to the fans right now. Chill. Cam's going to be all right.
0: Cam's going to be all right. You know, that's what – well, see, unfortunately, you have people who pump a lot of this stuff to – like they thrive off of the sky is falling garbage. Type of direction. You know, it's funny. I remember, and I said this on TD Thursdays with Next Man Up with Jake Lyman. I remember we had a center, and my coach the one time he said, "Son, I admire your leadership, and you have great leadership qualities. But you're leading us to hell, and I ain't going with you." That's exactly the case
2: with some of the
0: media types. You know, it's funny. But I'm glad you mentioned you got to chill and applying that to the fans. I think that is really what has to happen. It is June. At this point, like, everybody is optimistic. Everybody is. And that's cool.
2: All right.
0: But you got to understand, there's a lot that's going to happen between now and when the season starts. And just, you can't get too high, get too low, you know, because you look at Carnell Tate, and I know Carnell Tate has balled out.
2: Yep.
0: He's not Michael Irvin right now. You know what I mean? Let him become Michael Irvin.
2: Hey.
0: You know, but
2: ain't no pads on yet.
0: Yeah, exactly. Xavier Restrepo, you know, he's had a good OTAs, excellent minicamp. By the way, on Thursday, Xavier Restrepo Wednesday, red zone, low red zone. He ran it was a little combo route, and he got open. And Anthony Hill was one of the things where you force a little, like a switch. You almost have like a pick type situation. Anthony Hill didn't fight through fast enough, and Restrepo went up. Now, he did close on it pretty well, but Restrepo went up. And let me tell you, man, he one-handed that thing.
2: Wow.
0: I said, wow. But those are the types of plays that will make the non-level-headed analyst or reporter react in a way of like, oh, he made the team. No, you're not making the team in June, boss. Like, it's not happening.
2: No.
0: But
2: no.
0: Go ahead.
2: No. It's t-shirts and shorts. And the thing about it is, I want to go back to Cam. a little bit. Then I want to talk about Restrepo. But with Cam, this is his second year, and he had two different offensive coordinators. Mm. So just relax on that. And then you got Restrepo. You know, Restrepo, he's a quick-twitch guy, especially in the slot, and you're going to catch a lot of balls. But at the end of the day, and I want to be respectful when I say this, TD, if I'm a defensive coordinator and they said, do one receiver on this team, did we need to stop? Would you say Restrepo?
0: No.
2: See what I'm saying? But what if you say Carnell Tate?
0: I could understand that.
2: Ridley.
0: I could understand that. Because Ridley, if he has Wandell. Yeah, I could understand that.
2: See, that's the difference. But when you say Restrepo, it's just, I'm going to get, and I say this, I'm going to get you a first down. I'm going to get you a first down. But you don't scare me. There's no threat. But when you say Jamar Chase, oh, my gosh. Jefferson, oh, my gosh. You know, guys like that to where it puts defenses on their heels.
0: A.J. Brown.
2: That's what I'm talking. A.J. Brown. That's what I'm saying. So I think Restrepo's got great game. He's got great game. But if I'm a defensive coordinator, he's not going to scare me.
0: Yeah, and I think, look, it's all perspective.
2: Yes.
0: And the reason I bring Restrepo up is because this time last year, everybody was, like I said, saying he's going to make the roster, saying he was this and that. And it's like, look, he's a good player. Don't get me wrong. Like, I actually, Restrepo coming into the league, I liked him. I really liked him at Miami. You know what I mean? But we just got to keep it a buck and just understand, like, okay, take it for what it is right now. He made some outstanding plays in minicamp. Take it for what it is right now. Cam Ward, he has some bad throws. I mean, okay, you could have bad throws in OTAs. You could have them.
2: Right.
0: Get it out your system now before the season. You know what I mean? But nevertheless, I wanted to take this, and it was fitting that we had Eric Iomanner bring us back, because Iomanner said something on Wednesday that stood out to me. And he talked about, like, he was asked what it is that he's working on this offseason. Mm-hmm. Right? And it's very clear explosiveness is something that he's working on. But he said he's working on his posture. And I said, that's really interesting. And he was talking about having proper posture in routes and just in all, whenever he's on the field and everything. What are your thoughts on that? That's pretty profound, like, right, for a second-year receiver to speak like that?
2: Because you're paying attention to details. and it's not just, you know, media talk or coach talk and just saying some stuff. I want to work on my posture. That means you're intentional about what you want to be great at. So when you talk about posture, posture is this. If I'm at the top of a route and I got to burst off the cut, that means I got to have my chest over my knees. That's the posture that I need to be at the top of the route. Or if I'm running a post route and I got to lie with my eyes need to be in a posture of lying opposite of where I'm going. That's the thing that he's talking about that he needs to get better. If I'm running a curl route, that I don't sit back on my heels, my chest or on my knees, and I come back to the football, that's football posture.
0: See, I'm glad you broke that down. And it's interesting, even at – I'm going to take it another step to his releases, right?
2: Yeah.
0: Instead of being upright, you know, like the old stances that receiver used to be in. I'm talking about like 80s and stuff. Yeah. He's leaned forward, like not in a sprinter's position, but he's leaned forward in a position that's more conducive to like getting off, you know what I mean? Getting off the ball and exploding, and that's what you're seeing him do.
2: Yeah. I mean, and it's funny because we were talking about this off the air, that look at his first couple of steps. Who does it look like?
0: Yeah, it has resembled Ridley.
2: It looked like Ridley, because I was like, man, is that Ridley's gotten swole? You know, I'm like, because it looked like Ridley. Because if you look at Ridley, Calvin Ridley, his first couple of steps are like, he mad at everybody. I mean, he's coming off like, I'm mad at you, I'm running full speed, and you ain't going to stop me. And that's the posture that, you know, Eric Iomanner has, is the posture of exploding off the ball at the top of the route with your eyes to your posture to where everything is perfect in running routes. And I think that's exceptional what he said.
0: Where do you think he needs to improve the most?
2: And this is my opinion. I just think that he needs to make the tough catch when it's tough. I mean, you can catch the ball when you're by yourself and you're running those over routes or the little quick slants and this and that. But when it's a tight coverage, you got to catch the football. I mean, because at the end of the day, sometimes you're not just going to outrun people. You're not just going to run over routes. You're just not going to run, you know, certain routes, but you have to catch the ball in those tight windows and come up with the big play. That's just what I think he needs to work on.
0: It's funny you mentioned that, because right as soon as you did, I thought of a play on Wednesday. Chim, DK. Mm-mm. And he ran a slant. And, man, Michael Robinson was, like, on his back. And I'm talking about, like, punching through for dear life to try to poke that ball out. And, man, DK caught it with his hands. Wow. And, like, he just – he took it and secured it all the way to the tuck. And you saw Michael Robinson punching and punching and punching, and it didn't come out. However, earlier in practice, there was a fade opportunity. Cam Ward threw it. And Aya Manor, no, you know what? That was actually Tate. That was actually Tate. Check that. That was Carnell Tate. Never mind. But just the fact of being able to your point, catching it in traffic and securing it that way, that is something that he has to do more consistently. He did have an opportunity on a slant on the opposite end zone. It was a low red zone team, period. And he ran a slant, and he was open. Like, he stemmed it perfectly, a little bit to the outside to widen it, you know, create some space. Bang, outside foot, club swim, and inside. Cam threw that ball, hit him in the bad spot in the hands, and it bounced in the air. You got to finish. You got to finish the play.
2: You got to. And that's what I'm talking about. It's like when you get in the red zone, everything feels tight. And as a receiver, you got, even though it feels tight, that's what separates you from good and being great, by catching the ball in those tight, tight windows, especially in the green and red zone.
0: No, without a doubt. So when you look at just the way this is working out, right? So how do you see, like, what's your breakdown of the wide receiver group?
2: You know, I really, really like it, man. I really, really do, because everybody's different in their different ways. Calvin really is one of those guys that's going to run those digs and those curls, because he gets out of his cut so well. And then you have Cardinal Tate, who's going to take the top off the defense. And in my opinion, everybody's saying he's slow and only runs a 4-5, but he plays fast. And then you got Robinson, to where I love what he does. He runs those choice routes. He can run those little quick seams or little quick hitches, whatever, and keep the chains moving. Then you got DK and Alec Iomanner. And I say this respectful, those guys are going to have to find their way. Does that make sense? They're going to find their way to make sure that you're the fourth and fifth receiver, or fourth and fifth receiver, to make sure you're a part of this roster. Because you got these other guys that are true bona fide number ones, and now you got Alec Iomanner and DK staring outside the window like, man, I'm still here. So they're going to have to find their way and make sure they know every position to where they can actually be on the field. So it's going to be some competition in there. And then we got Bryce Oliver. We forgot about him. He's out there. So it's just a lot of – and you got Restrepo, who we were just talking about a minute ago. So it's a lot of guys out there. But those two that I named, they're going to have to find a way to be a part of this offense.
0: Cool thing Iomanner said. He was asked about, you know, what he envisions, if he's a fourth or fifth receiver, what he envisions that role being like. You know what he said? He said, I've never envisioned myself, and I can't envision myself as a fourth or fifth receiver. I was like,
2: that's it.
0: You said the right thing there, young fella. Good job. But that being said, how many do you see, like, if you had to make the roster, like construct the wide receiver room right now, who would it consist of? Carnell Tate, Ridley.
2: Robinson, DK, Alec Iomanner, and I would say Bryce Oliver, but he's been hurt. You know what I'm saying? I think it's going to be them, but I don't know. There's another guy in camp. I forgot his name.
0: KJ Osborne.
2: KJ Osborne is doing some things. You know what I'm saying? It all depends. Now, here's the deal. If somebody gets hurt, then it's a perfect opportunity to where one of those can slip up in and say, okay, you know what? I can probably do some things, because it's all about opportunity, man. So I love the depth in this room, but at the end of the day, it's going to create some competition.
0: Do you think the group could survive with just Wandell Robinson as the true slot receiver?
2: It all depends on, and I'm going to say this respectfully, it all depends on if Carnell Tate and Ridley's healthy. If them two are out and he just has the bona fide slot, then I say no. Because, you know, I'm going to ask you another question. I'm not trying to put you on the spot. But if I'm a defensive coordinator and you got Carnell Tate out and you got Ridley out and you got Robinson is the bona fide number one guy in the slot, does he scare you?
0: Mm-mm. Nope.
2: See,
0: I'm gonna tell you, he is to me the death of a thousand paper cuts.
2: Right.
0: You know what I mean?
2: Yeah, right.
0: Where like he'll have, well, you look like 90 catches, yeah, but I mean you look at the average, and this is not to take away from him. I'm just
2: no, not at all.
0: What he does is he's a short yardage guy. He's going to move the sticks.
2: Yes.
0: He's going to have like 9 yards a catch. 10 yards, like barely in the double digits. Whereas Tate, I think Tate's going to, you know, be a 14, 15 yards a catch guy with less catches, but a different effect. You know, and I think these two things could work off of each other.
2: Absolutely, man. You're exactly right. But at the end of the day, man, if they put all this stuff together and these guys can stay healthy, I think they're going to be dangerous to handle.
0: There you have it right there, man. That's the show, folks. We needed to get into some detail, and I wanted to share just some of the things that you know, Chris brings to the table. He's been there and done that, so
2: Chad,
0: you're getting
2: you too,
0: a perspective.
2: Boss, what are you talking about?
0: Huh?
2: You too.
0: Not in the league, man.
2: But you know what football looks like, big dog. I know you give me credit, but I had to stop you. Dude, what you say and the knowledge you bring, you can help a vet that's been in the league for 14 years and tell him, hey, this is what you can do better. See what I'm saying?
0: Hey, no, I appreciate that.
2: I want to hear that because you're a boss. Boss.
0: We be bosses together. I love it. I love it.
2: Yes, sir.
0: Well, I appreciate you coming on, Jake. Appreciate you making this happen. Folks, we appreciate each of you for continuing to rock with us. 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
26: I'm just thinking, Dan Hurley, like, what do I want to... The only thing that comes to my mind is I need to see him berating officials with the White House in the background. Is that like what this is all about? He wants a picture of him yelling at the official with the White House in the background so he can put it in his office or something and it'd make for a cool picture?
27: Yeah. I mean, you can't. I mean, I think that's possible. It's got to be on the list of possibilities why he wants it to happen.
26: We all played outdoor basketball growing up. Like, you go to the park and you play basketball and you win, no big deal. But when we're playing at a higher level, and plus, you don't know if you have it scheduled for a certain day and time. Like you said, the weather has to, you know, cooperate. Mm-hmm. And we just don't know that can happen. And it just might not be ideal for basketball. But, yeah.
27: Again, visually would be stunning. After the first half, when it's 20-18, I'll probably turn it off.
26: Yeah. I mean, I all I see is him yelling at the officials.
27: Be pretty good.
28: Real quick, one more thing. There was a Raleigh couple who scheduled their wedding yesterday and, you know, put in months ahead of time with this church where they're going to get married. And it just so happened that this church was right along the Carolina Hurricanes parade route. So they ended up with a few wedding crashers at their wedding yesterday.
26: I think that's pretty cool, don't you think? It makes it more memorable.
27: Oh, yeah, absolutely. Now, parking was probably a pain in the you-know-what for anybody who had to go to the wedding. You know, that made it a little bit more difficult. I guess that's the way I'm thinking. But again, coming out of the church, parade going by on your wedding day?
26: Hey, what's going on in town this week? Oh, there's a parade.
27: Just a
26: for
27: parade.
26: The championship Hurricanes.
27: Celebrate how good the hockey team is here. You know, that's good for them.
26: I didn't expect that when I decided to get married in Raleigh.
27: Also, you know, the wedding pictures end up being a little bit different there, too. Final round of the U.S. Open World Cup, Father's Day. We get you ready for it all next. Best week ever on ESPN Radio.
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14: Thing has changed, so now the conversation will turn to where does he want to be long-term, because he only has one guaranteed year left on his deal that gives him significant sway and power over his future.
15: The Miami Heat have been trying to get Giannis for months. We have no deal. The Bucks do not love what the Heat are offering, and they are out looking for other options. They have been looking for other options. The Celtics could get in there. We're going to see how that plays out.
16: Giannis Watch 2026. Is it going to come to a close before Tuesday in the NBA draft? That was a self-imposed, albeit not a hard deadline, by Milwaukee Bucks and their ownership group. Getting closer and closer. Not sure if we're closer to a deal, though. It's the best week ever. ESPN Radio, ESPN App, Sirius XM, Channel 80. 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I'm Gabe Knight, so along with Jordan Ronan. And as the Heat, again, seem to be the front runners in this, Jordan, the thing that just hasn't made sense to me is Giannis wants to... The reason why Giannis wants out of Milwaukee is because they've pretty much exhausted all avenues to try to keep the team competitive and win another championship with Giannis. And they just don't have a lot of resources left after trades for Damian Lillard and doing what they did to last year, you know, waiving that contract, stretching it out. They lost a bunch of picks when they acquired Drew Holiday a number of years ago, and they just... It's not a roster that's competing for a championship, so Giannis wants to get a second ring before his career is over. And I get that. Mm-hmm. But does he really think that he can win another championship in Miami? I look at that roster, and I just don't see it being a championship-caliber roster, even with Giannis.
17: Well, do we know that he even wants to give up? Do we know that he even wants to go to Miami?
16: I mean, presumably he would be willing. I mean, all the reports that I've seen is that he would be willing to sign the extension if he got traded to Miami. And again, okay. I get it. Like the culture in and Pat Riley, like those things make sense. And having a culture that is going to hold people accountable, because that's after the accounting of everything that happened under the Doc Rivers tenure in Milwaukee, it doesn't seem like he was holding too many people accountable. So I understand why he wants to go to a place like that. But again, it's not like it's a roster that's knocking on the door of being the Eastern Conference champs. They were in 10th last year in the East.
17: Well, I think I can understand it from this perspective. All right, Giannis isn't going to go there and say, we need to win this year, right?
16: Yeah.
17: But hey, if he's with Bam, really high-level all-star caliber player, we have two really, you know, stars, for lack of a better term. I mean, let's call Bam a star. And once you have that, you say, well, I trust the people around that they could build the pieces around. Like, maybe they're not there yet, but that they can build that it gives them a shot to do it. I can understand from a Giannis perspective there that you could sell him and say, you know what? You know, that's an opportunity where you can go and you could still win. And you could win before your career is over again. You can win in the near distant future. Might not be this year. You know, the pieces around, it might take a couple of years, but eventually we can get there because you and Bam put the two of you together. Those are two very high level players.
16: Yeah, it's
17: should be able to be physical, dominate, play good defense.
16: And it's just also why there haven't been a ton of teams involved, because again, after you give up what the Bucks are going to ask for a player of the caliber of Giannis, what are you going to have left in order to compete? Which is why Jay Williams, ESPN NBA analyst, was on Get Up this week and said he doesn't think teams should be willing to blow up their rosters to acquire Adetokounmpo.
0: I don't think you have to rearrange your franchise for Giannis. I think there is context that matter when a player is in an organization where they don't see eye to eye anymore. We've seen this happen multiple times with players and how they handle that stress. I do think Giannis would be better utilized when he has strong leadership, starting from a head coach and starting from a front office. And I think that has diminished. I'm not going to diminish Giannis's 50-point closeout game in an NBA championship and all of a sudden say this guy doesn't have it anymore.
16: And that's why I always have thought that if there's going to be a mystery team involved, why not OKC? Because they've got all these picks that they're not going to be able to use because the roster's so young anyway. They've got players that they can't use. They've got young players. They've got a bunch of picks. Obviously, things did not go well for Chet Holmgren in the Western Conference Finals. Maybe that could be a mystery team that could get it done and intrigue Giannis of, okay, this is a place where I can still go win, compete, and potentially win a second championship. But by all accounts, it's been mostly Eastern Conference teams outside of Minnesota checking in on occasion.
17: The Timberwolves, the Warriors, teams like that, the Celtics, teams that have established stars, right, already there. The Jason Tatums, the Jaylen Browns, I mean, obviously Golden State, we know their deal. Minnesota, they haven't been able to get over that hump. If they keep going down the road that they're at, right, they're kind of stuck. Right, Oklahoma City and San Antonio look like the class of the West. How's Minnesota going to get over the hump? And look, I think Minnesota, by the way, I'm a big Minnesota fan. Mm-hmm. I think they're really good. Like they would have given, I thought, the Knicks a run for their money if they were in the East, and that would have been like a really good series. I don't think they would have won, but like, how do they get over the hump? Like, a move like this is going to be something that a team like that has to make. Miami, not really in that category. Don't really see that being, okay, that team's now instant title contender. But I happen to think, before all is said and done, this is Giannis Antetokounmpo. He is arguably the best player in the NBA when he's healthy. Like, he's in that conversation. Somebody is going to step to the table and come up with a big package to get him. And at the end, they say, we just can't miss this opportunity. We have 3 years to try to make a run with Giannis.
16: And I understand there's been an argument out there about Giannis's health. I mean, this was the first season he was not eligible for, you know, where he could be voted on MVP. Otherwise, it had been a long streak of finishing top three in MVP voting. He'd been first team All-NBA for a number of years in a row. And finally, this year, the injuries caught up to him. But this, it's worth pointing out, I believe, that this is the first summer in a long time he's not playing for his home country of Greece during the offseason. He's got an entire offseason to get healthy and be ready for whoever ends up acquiring him at the, again, presumably before Tuesday in the NBA draft. And I think that's, for any team that's going to push back and say, well, he's hurt all the time, I think he is going to be ready and primed to have a pretty healthy season in 26-27.
17: If you're a team that's on the precipice and you need something to get over the hump, I mean, I mentioned a couple before, how about Cleveland, Detroit, some of these teams, you should be looking into Giannis Antetokounmpo. He's that good.
16: How far can Team USA go in this World Cup? It's next on the Best Week Ever.
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26: Here is your latest Middle Tennessee weather. Sunday will be sunny with a high near 92. Heat index values could reach 97. A light south wind becomes southwest at 5 to 10 miles per hour, gusting up to 20. Showers and thunderstorms are likely after 1 a.m., with rain amounts up to a quarter inch. Monday brings a 100% chance of showers and thunderstorms, with a high near 86. 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
3: 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Phillies clobber the Mets. Bryce Harper hit for the cycle. Kyle Schwarber circled the bases himself three times. 15-3 the final. What's going to happen tonight? Well, you'll get to find out right here on ESPN Radio. It's Sunday Night Baseball, Mets and the Phillies. 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
4: Hey, it's Michelle Smallman, and coming up Monday, everyone is telling us that the 2026 NBA draft is filled with generational talent. 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
7: I thought it was excellent. Everybody worked hard for one another.
8: It just shows for us, you know, that, you know, never not be ready, you know, because you don't know when your chance is going to get called up.
9: So this-

0: tension. Right. I mean, part of it is that Wyndham Clark leads by like 43 shots.
1: Yeah, he's running away.
0: But but Scottie Scheffler's in second, and it's in Shinnecock, just down the road here from New York City. A great course, but it does feel like it's almost kind of gotten lost in the shuffle a little bit.
1: No, you're right, though. Which goes to your overriding point. June has been a sneaky great sports month.
0: Yeah. Wyndham Clark, I don't fully know his story. He, like, lost his mind in the locker room last year. What did he do? Like, beat up a locker or something? And so now, a year later, he's going for redemption, and he has, what, a 6-shot lead going into the final round today.
1: Yep. Yeah, he's 7-under. Everyone else is 1-under, including Scheffler. Yeah, I mean, he's running away with this thing.
0: Yeah. By the way, that's the most golf sounding name, Wyndham Clark. That looks like the kind of guy you would want to beat.
1: He was born holding a golf club.
0: That's exactly right. He either needed to be a golf club or needed to own like a accounting business in Charleston, South Carolina. That's just kind of what a Wyndham Clark
1: is. It sounds like a law firm, Wyndham Clark.
0: Yeah, yeah. He was president of the SAEs at Auburn. But that's so a lot of stuff to get to this weekend. We're going to talk more about the Knicks parade. I tried to get to it, but it was a little wild. And James Dolan, even when he wins, he can't help but be the most unlikable person in the room. That's next here on Matt Myron on ESPN Radio.
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0: is highest ceiling and his floor is not that low. Whereas Darren Peterson, you know, Darren Peterson could be Kobe. He also could be like out of the league. Like, there is a little bit of that with him.
1: Yeah, he could be Kobe or OJ Mayo.
0: Yeah, that's actually, I like that. I like that as a good duo. And I just don't know if you're the number one pick. If you've got A.J. DeBonta, can you take that risk?
1: Yeah. Yeah, we've been talking about DeBonta for over a year now, all right? And I think, well, a year and a half as being the number one overall pick. And I think there's a reason why. I know Peterson only worked out for Washington. He's not working out for anybody
0: else.
1: What
0: do you make of that? Like, what do you make of that?
1: He's trying to tell you that he's the number one pick. So, you know, I'm not, like, that's how good I am. Washington, you should take me. I'm only working out for you.
0: If he, though, the problem for Darren Peterson is, you can't take him number one because of that year at Kansas. It just didn't work. And right. If it doesn't, well, you know, a lot of guys have worked at Kansas. Bill Self is a pretty good coach when it comes to getting great players to play. It did not work there. And I think that means you just can't risk it at number one.
1: And if you're Washington, if you're going to take Peterson, don't take him number one. Call up Utah. You got to make a trade.
0: Because Utah has known DeBonta since he was 15.
1: Yeah.
0: So Utah would definitely want to do that. It's 888-SAY-ESPN. It's Matt and Myron. We're going to do some headlines, all the secondary things in the world of sports. That's next. I'm Matt and Myron.
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0: The Miami Heat have been trying to get Giannis for months. We have no deal.
1: If anybody can make that kind of trade where Giannis is going to fit your basketball team, to me, that team makes the most sense if you're the Oklahoma City Thunder.
2: If I'm the Boston Celtics and I haven't won a championship in a couple of years, bringing Giannis in, if I can fit him into what I do, I think that would be the perfect fit.
3: I don't think you have to rearrange your franchise for Giannis. I do think Giannis would be better utilized when he has strong leadership from a head coach and starting from a front office.
4: Because of this topic that's coming up, I'm going to say something that I don't think I've ever said in my life. I'm really glad a person from Miami is here.
5: Oh, there you go.
4: I've never said that sentence before about anything. Because in general, Miami people, you know, but not in this case. Jonathan Zaslow is here with me on Matt Meyer and on ESPN Radio. And you're the perfect person to have on. Because the question is, what's going to happen with Giannis and what's going to happen with LeBron? The amount of words that have been said on ESPN networks about those two topics over the last 10 years could fill up a stadium. But now it's the moment of truth, at least for Giannis, and maybe for both. It is time to determine where he's going to go, and most people believe it's going to be the Miami Heat. Are you, as a Heat fan, excited about the opportunity, and how do you think Giannis will do if the trade ends up being to Miami?
5: I'm excited for being relevant again. You know, like I miss my team being front and center of all the conversations in the NBA, of being a championship contender, of being interesting. And certainly for us down here, we're looking for something new. It's been the same old for several years now. So that part I'm very excited about. And what would the Heat be if they acquired Giannis Antetokounmpo? I mean, they would immediately have one of the best front lines in all of basketball with him next to Bam Adebayo, and then you're trusting the organization to put together a really good team around them. And that's where you're getting, you know, a lot of the opinions out there where why would Giannis want to go to Miami when, you know, you're going to be giving up everything around him, and what are the Heat going to be able to do there? Well, first of all, giving up everything around him, this is a team that missed the playoffs this past year. Okay, so, you know, how great are, you know, all the depth that you're worried that the Heat aren't going to have? Well, which one is it, you know? Or is he going to a team that wasn't any good? Or is he going to a team that actually had some depth, though? So I look at this Heat team over the years. Whenever they acquire a superstar, be it Shaq, be it LeBron James, be it Jimmy Butler, whenever they've acquired these guys, every time, they've either won the championship, or at the very least with Jimmy, they've gotten to the championship round multiple times. So as long as this franchise acquires the superstar player, I trust that they're going to be able to figure out all the ancillary pieces and have this team as a championship contender.
4: That was kind of going to be my question. So you do think they can put enough around him,
5: yes,
4: to be successful. Now, the other option seems to be the Celtics and Jaylen Brown. I listen to a lot of Bill Simmons, and sometimes he frustrates me, but he tends to be in the ballpark of correct with Celtics things, and he's kind of said he thinks Jaylen Brown is potentially likely to get moved this year. If you're Milwaukee, do you make that trade with the Celtics that's basically for Jaylen Brown, or do you make the trade with the Heat that would be Tyler Hero and then,
5: well,
4: probably draft picks?
5: I have a hard time believing that the Bucks would keep Jaylen Brown in this spot, because the trade that the Bucks are going to make, they're signaling, they're waving the flag, we are rebuilding. Well, you can't rebuild with a player who's making $300 million. Like, that's not how you rebuild. So it would be a multi-team trade if they were to trade for Jaylen Brown, where you move him somewhere else and you get a bunch of draft picks for him, which I would assume would be very easy to do, which is why I don't believe that Boston is actually offering Jaylen Brown. Because if Boston's offering Jaylen Brown, the Heat don't have a chance. Like, that offer is better than the Heat's offer. So if Boston is offering Jaylen Brown, what are we still doing here? Like, what? How has that deal not been made yet? So I don't believe that Jaylen Brown is actually on the table in this scenario here. If he were on the table and you're Milwaukee, you're trying to decide, okay, the picks that we would flip for Jaylen Brown, are they better than the draft picks we would potentially be getting from Miami? That's what you're talking about here.
4: On the other side, you've got LeBron James, who is not going to play. It's hard to know. Does he stay with the Lakers? They have his bird rights. Or does he go to Golden State and become what is essentially like, what was the movie where all the old guys, the action stars, got together for like
5: the
4: one
5: Expendables.
4: Last, the Expendables. So this would be like the Expendables. You go one more go around with all the old fellas. It would be fun. It would be like seeing the Eagles on tour one last time was for my uncle. But would it be a basketball team that would matter? My inclination is no, but what do you think is the most likely LeBron destination?
5: The Lakers. I can't see it. I guess if he winds up leaving, Golden State seems to be the obvious answer because, hey, at least you're staying in California. Easy flight to go see your family. You're not going to pick up your family in what could be your very last year and move them somewhere else. The family stays. That's an easy private flight from San Francisco to Los Angeles. You want to visit your family. But I don't see him leaving the Lakers, especially when, you know, he adapted to that role of, you know, second or even third option at times really well the last part of the season.
4: It is probably for him, it's not a money decision for LeBron, right? Like, he doesn't need the money.
5: It's a respect decision.
4: Okay, fair enough. It's a respect / basketball decision. Isn't Golden State a more fun exit for LeBron than being on a Lakers team that's going to be, as we would say in the mountains, fair to middling?
5: I mean, I don't agree with that. This past year, I mean, you look at what they were this year. They were a top four team in the Western Conference. That's not fair to middling.
4: They were a contender. But that team's not going to win it. But neither is Golden State.
5: Neither is Golden State.
4: So, I mean, you could argue, but I think he's going to get more. The problem for LeBron with the Lakers is he is a second-class citizen on that team. He is not the primary option, and he won't be in Golden State either, but there would be something more special about let's give Steph and LeBron their flowers together on their way out than on a team where LeBron often feels like a third option and sometimes a dude where people are kind of like, hey, man, get out of the way a little bit.
5: I think you also have to consider, you know, he is starting to show age, and when I say that, I mean as far as like he's not healthy all the time anymore.
4: No.
5: He's never going to be a guy that plays a ton anymore, and that could be really hard to age gracefully in a brand new location. That fan base doesn't care about how you age. They just want to win. Where in Los Angeles, at least there's a sense of this is our guy. He's been here for 8-9 years. So you got to be careful where you decide to go.
4: Yeah. I do wonder to what extent the Lakers fans, though, are going to want to have another year of that. But I guess maybe that'll happen. We're going to talk a little College World Series and more with our guy Ryan McGee. That's next on Matt and Meyer.
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22: 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The Phillies and the Mets are going at it in Philadelphia. Saturday they played and the Phillies won 15-3 thanks to Carl Schwarber hitting three home runs and Bryce Harper hitting for the cycle. And there's college baseball coming up on ABC television and the app at 2:30 p.m. Eastern. It's game two of the Men's College World Series. Oklahoma knocked off North Carolina 9-3 in game one of the best of three series. The Sooners win the title with a victory today. North Carolina needs to win today, and that would force a title tilt on Monday night in Omaha.
23: Hey, it's Michelle Smallman, and coming up Monday, how should the Lakers approach their offseason? We asked one of their biggest fans, Ice Cube, when he joins us at 9:30 a.m. Eastern. 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

0: everywhere. And so it's just a vibe to it. And I always tell everybody it should be a bucket list event. And whether your team is here or not, and get here the first weekend when there's 8 teams playing, or like this weekend when it's Father's Day. I mean, there's way worse places to be, and there's nowhere else I'd rather be.
1: Ryan McGee, he should be, first of all, the nicest person at ESPN. James, am I wrong about that? Nicest person at ESPN.
2: I totally agree.
1: Without question, for those of you listening at home, like, he's as nice as he seems. And secondly, he should be on the tourism board for the events he likes. When he comes on and does Bristol or Talladega or Indianapolis or the College World Series, he makes you want to go. Ryan, thank you very much.
3: Thanks, Ryan.
0: Hey, well, I appreciate you saying that. I feel the same way about you guys. And you have to remind yourself sometimes, because work is work and you get frustrated. Man, we got a good gig. And I want everybody else to feel like they're going with us. So I appreciate you.
1: The only drawback to Ryan is he's a Tennessee fan. That's the only one. Besides that, everything else is great.
0: Yeah, now you sound like me when I'm on the road in the SEC all fall. Man, we really like you, except for that place you got your diploma from.
1: I know, but I mean, you know how Tennessee fans are. Okay, let's be honest. I'm not going to.
0: God bless them. They're paying the bills, boys.
1: That's right, Ryan. Thank you very much. You can tune in.
0: Thank you. Have a great Father's Day, everybody.
3: Thanks.
1: Thank you. Tune in to 2026 NBA Draft on Tuesday and Wednesday. 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
3: Soccer jerseys. Generally speaking, I don't think people should wear soccer jerseys unless they're young because they rarely flatter anybody that is not in really good shape. But is there one that you're sort of using around Miami?
4: No, I mean, I don't wear soccer jerseys, but if we're asking for what other countries I'll give some kind of support outside the United States, I'd like to see Canada do well. My mother's side of my family is Canadian. I have dual citizenship, so I like for Canada.
3: Oh, wait a minute. You're partially a Canuck.
4: I have dual citizenship, yes. So I like for Canada to do well. I mean, this tournament, they got their first ever point and then, of course, their first ever win. So they're in a great spot right now. And we also root for Argentina. My wife's family is Argentinian. And, you know, obviously we love Messi. So we like Argentina as well.
3: Do you ever get to use the Canadian part of your citizenship for anything?
4: I've never had to. I mean, there'd be no reason for me to have to use it, but so.
3: Well, I think the Canadian story has been interesting. You know, get their first win.
4: Yeah.
3: If they can win the group, they get to stay in Canada through the Sweet 16, which would be great. Argentina, obviously, with a huge support. We were talking during the break about games, and it's fascinating to me with how expensive these ticket prices are. How are these people? How is everyone going? Like, you're in Miami.
4: Yeah.
3: There are games where the get-in price, coming up with like Brazil and Scotland, and then Colombia and Portugal, there are games
4: God.
3: In Miami where the get-in price is in the thousands of dollars. Who are these people that are all going to the games?
4: Yeah, we have a game here today, Uruguay and Cabo Verde. And I can't see how much the tickets are. It must be sold out because it's not showing me, but you go to, for instance, like you said, next weekend is Colombia, Portugal. I mean, you got to be kidding me. Cheapest ticket to get in right now is $4,200. So
3: that's amazing.
4: To
3: a group stage game.
4: Yeah, and like a year ago, my boys were like, "Hey, are we going to go to any World Cup games?" Like, I don't think so, man. You know, the tickets are going to be crazy. So we're obviously not going. I just told you what the tickets are like, and my boys will watch. They're like, how do those people, you know, afford to go? You see, it's like a family of four there. You know, how do they afford to go? And the obvious answer is crippling credit card debt. Like, that's the
3: is
4: only
3: that the
4: way.
3: Obvious answer.
4: Yeah, that is the obvious. Debt? Yeah, like a random family can afford $16,000 to go to a soccer match? No, it's crippling credit card debt in all of these stadiums. It's the only answer.
3: I like how that's the only answer. That's the only thing it can be is crippling credit card debt.
4: It's crazy. How can a family afford to go? You can't. You can't take your family.
3: Who is your early favorite? Has there been a game or a player that struck your eye? Like the Curaçao goalkeeper, whose name I believe is Eloy Room,
5: which is
3: a great name. He tied the record set by USA's Tim Howard for most saves.
4: Crazy.
3: He and the Cape Verde the goalkeeper have both had like amazing performances in 0-0 games or 1-1 game in the Curaçao case. Is there are any of those stories things that have particularly appealed to you?
4: By the way, 2-0 now Spain in the 22nd minute. Spain all over Saudi Arabia here. So 2-0 Spain in
3: Mikel
4: that one.
3: Oyarzabal. I'm sure that's not how you pronounce that, but we'll just say it is. Go ahead.
4: That's a good effort. I love what Balogun has done so far for the U.S. Two goals in the first game, and I know he doesn't get credit for the first goal the other day against Australia because they counted it as an own goal, but it came off his foot. Which, by the way, I got a beef, all right? Like, in hockey, pucks go off the defenders all the time. It's not an own goal. The last guy to touch it, he gets credit for the goal. Why don't we do that in soccer? Well, why does it have to be an own goal?
3: Well, I don't know what the rules are, because sometimes they do give you credit for own goals.
4: Do they?
3: Sometimes. They did not in that game. But, like, we had an own goal against Paraguay, and they gave Balogun credit for it. So I don't
4: know.
3: Because,
4: like, the Australian defender.
5: It was both. It was credited as an own goal.
4: It was.
3: See, all right, first of all, don't interrupt this show with facts, okay? I was on a rant.
4: Especially when Matt's, in the wrong.
3: Renee, it's a rant. And so, like, are you trying to have facts get in the way of these rants?
5: A little bit.
3: Okay, all right. So, but make your point. You don't like that they just give it to the person that scores.
4: Like, that should be a goal for Balogun. You know, he was the one, he put the ball there. He set up. The defender for Australia in this case, it's not like he stopped, put the ball down, and kicked it into the back of his own net.
3: That would be like, bad.
4: He tried to kick it away. It ricocheted off his shin. If he didn't touch it, the other defender, the winger who was streaking at the net, would have scored it. I don't know. Stop with the own goals. Credit it to someone. So, anyway, I love what's going on there. And also, I always love the stories when you see the countries where they got their first ever point in a World Cup. Good.
3: So you're like the expanded. Like
4: 3-0 Spain, by the way. 3-0 Spain.
3: Well, you are keeping us up to date. Did you like the expanded format? I mean, people were worried this was going to lead to a lot of Sharks versus Minnows games. I actually think it's been exciting because a lot of these teams are energized from being here for the first time.
4: Yeah, and my guess is also because it's a round of 32 knockout round and not just a round of 16, I would imagine that, going into the third group play games next week, more teams will be eligible to, like will still be alive with a chance to get into
3: the
4: knockout
3: round. You're gonna have, but then there are people who do the counter and say, well, losing doesn't really bother any of these teams because you only really need to win one game.
4: I think as many games as possible that have stakes is a good thing for everybody.
3: I actually agree with that. By the way, it was Mikel Oyarzabal again who got the goal, probably because we gave him the shout-out earlier. I'm going to go to the Reds-Yankees game here momentarily. You're going to finish this up. But before I go, how far does the U.S. End up going in the World Cup?
4: Oh, man. I mean, I want them to win the whole thing. Am I going to sit here and say they're going to win the World Cup? I think they get. I'm going to do like this. I think they win at least a couple of knockout round games. How about that? They win at least two.
3: I think they get to the round of 16, put up a valiant fight, and probably go down to Belgium in that one. But if not, get to Spain game, you could have maybe the biggest soccer game in the history of the United States. Zaz, thank you very much. I appreciate you finishing. I will be back next week. Your favorite sports memories with your dad on Father's Day. That's next.
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11: Here is your latest Middle Tennessee weather. Sunday will be sunny with a high near 92. Heat index values could reach 97. A light south wind becomes southwest at 5 to 10 miles per hour, gusting up to 20. Showers and thunderstorms are likely after 1 a.m., with rain amounts up to a quarter inch. Monday brings a 100% chance of showers and thunderstorms, with a high near 86. From the game now.
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12: I saw this tweet last night, and I'm so glad it came back up on my timeline during this break. So there's a British soccer fan on Twitter who, they were in Dallas for the first game for England. They're going up to Boston for the next game. But they stopped in Nashville on the way, and he tweeted, "Arrived in Nashville, and while most people are admiring Music Row," and he's standing on a rooftop on Broadway, says, "I'm distracted by the stadium in the background. What an absolute beauty." He is not taking a picture of the new stadium. He's taking a picture of the old
4: stadium.
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3: Game one went to Oklahoma 9-3 over North Carolina. That puts the Sooners in a good spot. But the championship is not won yet. And Oklahoma star Hassan Harris understands that. He understands that and believes things will be fine if...
15: Do what we keep doing, stick to our routines before we go to the field. 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
3: 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Oklahoma, North Carolina, 2:30 Eastern on ABC and the app.
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0: But I would agree with you. Minnesota-Detroit makes the most sense from a basketball standpoint, considering they can lose talent and still remain competitive and in line to compete for a championship. Well, the NBA draft, we are nearing it. 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Jalen Brunson just climbed the mountaintop, won a championship. Who now is next in line that is feeling the most pressure? 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
9: Are people putting money on like the Heat in this futures app that he's invested in? 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Is this all some big massive ploy by Giannis? 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I don't know. According to Windy, the talks have intensified over the last 7 to 10 days. Quote, he has focused on wanting to be a member of the Miami Heat. Oh, Windhorst, you've never sounded sexier. Whisper that sweet sexiness into my ears. Windy's going to be so creeped out.
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0: ESPN Radio, the ESPN app. You could also turn to Sirius XM Channel 80. Andrew Salchunas, Lance Medow with you here as we take you up till 4 p.m. Eastern. And Brunson would have made the list, probably, had he not accomplished what he and his teammates just pulled off. But there are a number of other candidates, and I want to start, Andrew, with a player you threw out right off the top of the show when we were talking about potential destinations for Giannis. I think Ant-Man, Anthony Edwards, is right there, right, in terms of how long he's been with the T-Wolves. He's one of the most prolific scorers in the league. The T-Wolves have been scratching the surface of the Western Conference Finals each year. San Antonio, we know they have their issues. OKC with the injuries. It's not as if it's impossible to present a pathway for him to take this team to at least the NBA Finals. So I think he now takes the baton and has the most pressure on him.
1: Yeah, and this may be fair or unfair. People can be the judge on this, but sometimes the way Anthony Edwards portrays himself, he's cocky, and I respect it, right? Like, because he backs it up with his play. But after a while, when you walk the walk, you got to talk the talk, walk the walk, and he does that personally sometimes. But when his team has come up small, and look, small Western Conference Finals. It's not like small, the Philadelphia 76ers can't get out of the damn first round. I'm talking about getting to the Western Conference Finals. My worry for a guy like Anthony Edwards and his legacy is the same legacy that James Harden has with Houston. It's not just that he came up small in big games, but they always ran into the Golden State Warriors. Before the show started, you and I were talking about decades where there have been teams that have been so close, but there's been that dominant team in that conference, that dynasty in that conference that has won. So now that we are in an era of basketball where we're not seeing repeat champions, we're not seeing repeat championship teams that just make it to the big dance, Minnesota's going to have their time called soon. And they have a really good team. Whether Giannis goes there or not, they have a great team. And continuity is one of the biggest things in the NBA. But clock's ticking. We know how these contracts work. We all know about the second apron. We know, even if you don't know exactly what it means, we know that it's made such a big impact in this league. Clock's ticking. This isn't something they can keep together. We saw what happened to Boston. They couldn't keep that championship winning team together, let alone a team that has come up small in the Western Conference Finals two out of the last 3 years.
0: With the Celtics, Drew Holiday, Al Horford, Luke Cornett were three players in particular they lost from a team that had gotten through the Eastern Conference and taken care of business. And then you look at Minnesota, they parted ways with Karl-Anthony Towns. He also had a new coach. He was there when Tibbs. So, you know, all of these things around Anthony Edwards have been changing nonstop. And that is life in the NBA, of course, today. But I think the great players, the ones that separate themselves from the rest of the pack, can handle the evolution of basketball and the fact that you don't have, to your point, the luxury of continuity, especially in this day and age. Eight champions in 8 years. We have not seen a three-peat since the Lakers. We have not seen back-to-back title holders since the Warriors. So I think you hit it right on the nose, Andrew, from the standpoint of if you're Anthony Edwards, and we've always viewed the Western Conference, right, as much more challenging than what the East has to offer, you have to say to yourself, man, if you can't capitalize now, when is that window going to remain opened again?
1: Yeah, I mean, now's the time to do it. And look, it might happen for a couple more years, right? Because I don't see the NBA all of a sudden drastically changing their philosophy of let's let there be dynasties again. Or we're now seeing where depth matters a lot more than that big three. So there is time, and he does still have time. But the way these contracts change, the way it's becoming more and more difficult for front offices, and this sounds crazy because I made this comparison to the Pittsburgh Steelers yesterday. The more you win, but if you don't capitalize, you're not really getting much better, right? Like the Pittsburgh Steelers, a team that's always in the playoffs, but they don't win anything in the playoffs, so they're not bad enough to get better in the draft. You're always in the mid-round. If you're always winning like Minnesota does, but you don't win the championship, you're drafting late in that first-round pick, and you're getting a guy that you hope becomes a piece of the puzzle moving forward. If not, you're relying everything on free agency or those sneaky trades that a front office might make where you go, wow, that might have an impact at some point as a sixth or a seventh man.
0: And that's what we've seen with Minnesota, with Julius Randle and Dante DiVincenzo coming to town in the Karl-Anthony Towns trade. In addition to Ant, I think you could put Luka up there too in terms of feeling the pressure. He's already been to a finals with the Mavs. He fell short. ESPN NBA reporter Dave McMenamin on NBA Today talking about the Lakers and what they promised Luka this summer.
2: Since he was traded from the Mavericks to the Lakers, I had a source tell me close to Doncic that They've been, well, wants to be a part of a championship team yesterday. Ever since the trade, they always told us summer 2026 will show you in the summer of 26. Oh. So here we are, so excited that the summer of 26 is here.
3: Mm-hmm.
2: In a way, that's putting the pressure solely on the Lakers front office.
3: Oh, yeah.
2: We're going to do our part. We were the leading scorer in the NBA this year. We were the MVP of the league. We're going to be fully healthy coming into next year. Now, give me a roster that I can win a championship with.
0: And it's tough to pull that off when you have an aging roster and the unknown of what's going to go on with LeBron. Remember, mm-hmm. LeBron and Luka were barely on the court simultaneously. I think Ant's situation, Andrew, is a lot more attractive, even if they have to go through free agency and trades, versus what the Lakers are up against to give Luka some better talent.
1: Sure, absolutely. But I will say Luka is the one with the most pressure, like, period. Even more so than Anthony Edwards, because we clowned the guy who made a trade. And look, it was a horrific trade. There's going to be no revisionist history here. If Luka never wins a damn thing with the Lakers, Nico Harrison's trade was still the worst trade that I've ever lived through, I've ever witnessed. It was the worst trade ever. But when we talk about worst trade ever and a guy loses his job because of it, because of how one-sided it was, that means there's pressure on Luka to win in Los Angeles. And I get it. He's got to have that weight of LeBron James, whether he's going to be here or not, the weight of whether or not they're going to be on the court at the same time or not. Somebody could say that it's an unfair situation, but when you have that reaction, worst trade of all time, unbelievable thievery of Los Angeles, you have to pay it off. And right now, so far, that hasn't happened.
0: The only thing I'll add, though, is that unlike other stars, Luka did not ask out.
1: Sure.
0: See, if he asked to be moved, Andrew, I'm with you 100%. Overwhelming pressure. But the fact that the team basically decided they wanted to move on from him lessens the load just a tad. One other player, and I know we're up against the clock, but I'm going to throw out a guy in your backyard, Joel Embiid, I think deserves some consideration as well.
1: Oh, he's deserved it for years. The problem is I don't think anyone even believes it at this point, that it's going to happen. Hey, hand raised. I don't think it's ever going to happen. So I can give pressure to somebody that I think could play through, like a Luka Doncic, like an Anthony Edwards. Like, I think those guys are champions. I've reached the point where Joel Embiid is never going to win a championship because the guy won't be healthy throughout a postseason. So I can't put pressure on a guy that I don't think is ever going to succeed.
0: And that's the million-dollar question. Heck, you can even throw Giannis in the equation, not having pressure, but can he stay healthy even where he winds up following a potential trade? Coming up, we'll take you around the developments of the World Cup on ESPN Radio.
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9: Here is your latest Middle Tennessee weather. Sunday will be sunny with a high near 92. Heat index values could reach 97. A light south wind becomes southwest at 5 to 10 miles per hour, gusting up to 20. Showers and thunderstorms are likely after 1 a.m., with rain amounts up to a quarter inch. Monday brings a 100% chance of showers and thunderstorms with a high near 86.
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15: Those draw against Cape Verde and their opener are cruising today in Atlanta, crushing Saudi Arabia 4-0 in the 67th minute. Breaking NBA news, this just coming across from ESPN's Shams Charania. The Hawks have agreed to a one-year, $21 million deal, re-signed guard C.J. McCollum. Oklahoma baseball team is one win away from winning their first national title in 32 years. They look to eliminate North Carolina in Game 2 of the best of three College World Series today in Omaha. You can watch the game on ABC at 2:30 Eastern. 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
16: It's Michelle Smallman, and coming up Monday, everyone is telling us that the 2026 NBA draft is filled with generational talent, but is there a clear-cut number one choice? 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
22: That just shows for us, you know, that, you know, never not be ready, you know, because you don't know when your chance is going to get called
23: up. We have 6 points in the bag. So this is a dream start, if you will, for the U.S. team.
0: Dream start is

0: out, but 4 years is still a very small sample size, even though it includes a championship. And by the way, there's a chart that's being thrown out going back to 97 from Sportico about the clutch gene in NBA history. They did not start manufacturing those statistics until 97. Jordan, by the way, played from 84 to 97. It doesn't include the majority of his career. So let's chill on comparing the clutch gene of Brunson after five finals games to Jordan, who played in 35.
1: Yeah, don't forget, sports fans that are deep in the weeds will know this reference, the Thaddeus Young graphic that popped up where he was along the likes of Magic Johnson and Larry Bird and Michael Jordan. You can make numbers sing and dance whenever you're trying to get to a point.
0: Well said. Keep preaching, Andrew Salchunas. We will, though, take a breather. No passion, though, is bigger than what we're about to perhaps talk about next. A historical moment that you're never going to forget in the world of sports on game day on ESPN Radio and the ESPN app.
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0: and Kyle Larson bouncing off each other, coming through the Poet restart zone. But the green flag is up. We're back racing, and it's Riley Herbst that'll take the lead, leaving Kyle Larson to race with Zane Smith to turn two.
1: Everybody minding their manners, at least so far, down the hill into turn number two. Riley Herbst has the lead, but he hasn't got any daylight. He's got company right on his back bumper as everybody strings out. Single and double file. Now the challenge for the lead. Jumping to the inside, Zane Smith. He's got drivers left in the inside line.
2: And Zane Smith has got the lead out of turn number three. Now it's side by side for second as Riley Herbst and Kyle Larson battle. Larson trying to sweep around the outside of Herbst out of turn number four, and he will do so. Give the second spot to Larson. Herbst has been shuffled back to position number three.
3: Riley Herbst will just have to take his medicine right now through the left-hand turn number five, fall back in line, and now try to ride this one out and prevent anybody else from coming up on the attack. Up front, though, it is Zane Smith showing the way up the back straightaway to turn number six.
0: Flying the colors for Front Row Motorsports, leading his first lap of the afternoon. Kyle Larson, Hendrick Motorsports, running right there in position number two. Then in third, you've got Herbst, Logano, and Heim. They are the top five as they head for the left-hander in turn eight, soon to make the right-hander in turn nine.
2: All of that traffic working down to the right-hander right now. Zane Smith on the point as he comes off the corner, and he's opened up here by a couple, three, four car lengths. Now back to Kyle Larson. Riley Herbst tries to get stabilized in the third position and do it quickly because Joey Logano begins to close in from spot number four.
0: Logano having a good run here today in San Diego. He needs a good run. It's been a challenging year for the native of Middletown, Connecticut. He's running firmly in the top five, and he's in the hunt. Riley Herbst and others, Kyle Larson and whatnot, in hot pursuit of Zane Smith, who makes their way through the backside of the course now to the front side, headed to turn 15.
4: Here comes Zane Smith in his Ford, uses all of the racetrack, takes it out to the wall in the exit of the left-hander. Now he prepares for the left-hand flick into the chicane. Kyle Larson has made up some ground. He's only half a car length off the rear deck. Of Zane Smith, Riley Herbst at third, Joey Logano, a very strong fourth, single file from the top 10.
3: But Dan, nobody's getting away from each other. They're going to stay close together past the start-finish line. Lap number 34 will go on the board. Riley Herbst, the race leader. We've got seven laps to go, 33 laps complete. Seven to go here in the stage. Now they work their way to turn number one, down the hill back to Dave Moody.
1: He's managed to open things up by a couple or three car lengths at the lead as they race now through Rogers Road, headed for turn number three. Zane Smith with the lead by just a couple of car lengths over Larson.
2: Kyle Larson not allowing Zane Smith to get away. Riley Herbst again holds down that third spot. Joey Logano has been able to muscle his way to fourth, and Corey Heim completes the top five. Everybody single file through the top ten cleanly off turn four.
0: They come out of turn number four now, making their way into turn five, and Zane Smith has now led in three of the last five NASCAR Cup Series races, doing a great job here in the early going in the mid stages of the Anderle 250 race at the base. Larson, Herbst, Logano, Heim all stacked up right there. New players at the front of the leaderboard as they race to six.
3: Further back, the challenge is on. Tyler Reddick took a peek to driver's right on Daniel Suarez. Couldn't make the pass. That's the battle for the number six position. It will be Suarez will hang on to that spot, and Reddick is there. Suarez finally able to squeeze by. He'll get by in front of Kurt Becker.
2: Ryan Preece will try to follow suit as well. Suarez opened the lane. He went by, Preece went by, and Tyler Reddick in that exchange will lose not one, but two positions. He's got to be careful because William Byron now begins to close in as well.
0: And as all this shakes out, they're racing for a spot towards the tail end of the top 10. Matter of fact, from 6th, 7th, 8th, and 9th on back, it got physical there for a moment between Daniel Suarez and Tyler Reddick, but that sorts out now as that battle leaves turn 14, headed back for the front side of the course.
4: Zane Smith still showing the way by a half a car length over a Kyle Larson. Everybody hugging the wall in the short chute and into the chicane. Riley Herbst in third. Joey Logano in fourth. Corey Heim in seventh. Carson Holzbar showing some good speed just in front of Daniel Suarez, Ryan Preece, and Tyler Reddick.
3: Five laps to go in stage number two. Kyle Larson able to outbreak Zane Smith, but Dave, Zane Smith awfully strong at the front of the field on exit of each corner.
1: He's been able to put his car exactly where Larson wants to be on entry into the corner, then get back to the throttle a little more quickly than Larson is able to do. For the moment, he holds on to the lead. A car length, maybe two, back to Larson. Three more. Back to the third place machine of Riley Herbst. Then it's Corey Heim and Joey Logano.
2: Corey Heim was able to move around Joey Logano, so now it's Heim who's got fourth. Logano is fifth behind them. Carson Hocevar holds down the sixth position. Daniel Suarez and Ryan Preece complete the top eight.
0: Race fans are being entertained to a great battle for the lead between Zane Smith, Kyle Larson, and Riley Herbst with five laps to go in stage two.
5: NASCAR Powerball. The chase to 1 million is on.
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3: Good hard racing here with just four laps remaining in stage number two. Carson Hocevar picks up a couple of spots. He gets by Joey Logano. He's going to bring Ryan Preece along with him as they head to Kurt Becker.
2: Here they come now. All of this traffic funneling back off turn number nine. You've got Kyle Larson leading Zane Smith and Riley Herbst. Corey Heim is in fourth. Ryan Preece fifth. Then Carson Hocevar in sixth. Joey Logano rides seventh. And Daniel Suarez, he's in the eighth position.
0: Here they come now, making their way through the front side of the course. Tyler Reddick has gone for a spin. That Paula Casino Toyota Camry getting looped around. He has been able to refire the car, but he will lose several spots on the racetrack. With three laps to go in this stage, waiting to see if anybody is going to take the opportunity, Alex, to come to pit road. This could be another strategic play that could present itself here as we get into the waning moments.
3: Race leader Zane Smith, second place Zane Smith, I should say. He's a driver that was last on pit road lap on 17. And indeed, here comes Zane Smith. He's coming to pit lane right now under green. Joey Logano will follow him in as well. Other cars begin to peel off the racetrack. Zane Smith was the leader. Let's follow him to Chris Wilner.
6: What an afternoon for Zane Smith at Front Row Motorsports. Ryan Burgundy, his crew chief, said we were going to stay out if we got past for the lead, but opted to come in and flip the stage. Four tires to no fuel. Lacking rear grip. Also in is William Byron. The Andros Chevrolet threw Arnie to the right side. A little air pressure adjustment. He'll be on his way. See post?
14: Yeah, Cole Custer comes in, gets four tires, Sunoco Racing Fuel down here. The Texas A&M Aggie colors on the Cole Custer car. Round to the right side, Sunoco Racing Fuel can is plugged in. Cole Custer dropped the jack. He is down and away.
0: Pit service happening lap 38. Three laps to go in stage two. Kyle Larson will stay out. He will continue to lead.
10: Trouble turn four. Around goes Noah Gregson hard into the concrete barriers at the exit of the corner. He was racing around other traffic, and now he is sitting there in the wrong direction, sitting up against the wall in turn four.
3: We stay under the green flag for that problem that happened out in front of Tim Catalfamo. Noah Gregson, the driver involved in it. So there are some teams that would love a caution right now in what has turned out to be a closing couple of laps before the end of the stage. But Gregson, Mike, is going to be able to refire the car and continue on.
0: So there has been adjustment to the process and the procedure for cautions. The SCCA track workers are here, and if there's a problem in a corner on the racetrack, they will wave blue flags. If the corner workers begin waving yellow flags, that means a full course caution. And because this track is so long, we see a lot of blue flags. They put out the yellow flag for a full course only if they have to, and obviously with the Noah Gregson situation, it did not warrant the entire track to be shut down.
3: Kyle Larson is the race leader. He's off turn number 15.
4: Waiting for Kyle Larson to negotiate the second gear. Left-hander, turn 15. Here he comes, and he's got a pretty good advantage. 4 to 5 car lengths over second-place man, Riley Herbst. They take the... Kyle Larson slides the car, slides the Chevrolet through the chicane very, very smoothly. Gets that advantage over Riley Herbst.
0: And Kyle Larson will make the move to pit road, and an aggressive pit entry for Kyle Larson. The race leader will pit with 2 laps to go in the stage. That'll turn the lead over to Riley Herbst with Ryan Preece, Carson Hocevar, Joey Logano, and Daniel Suarez right behind him. 40 miles an hour for Kyle Larson into his pit stop.
14: Kyle Larson brings the car in. Jaffer Hall, the front tire changer, onto the left side. Mike Foss is the rear tire changer. Man, they were quick on that side, around to the right side of the car. Brandon Harder has the fuel can engaged. All that Sunoco fuel going in. Dropping the jack is Eric Ludwig, and Kyle Larson is down and away.
3: So Kyle Larson pulls back out on the racetrack. Cliff Daniels led team. And Mike, this is a big race weekend and a big sports weekend. We got a lot of celebrities on hand here today.
0: Namely, 3-time Super Bowl champion winning quarterback Patrick Mahomes of the Kansas City Chiefs. He was watching the pit stop that Steve Post just described. Travis Kelce is here. Also, his brother is here, Jason Kelce, who is tied into Prime's broadcasting of the National Football League. Marshawn Lynch has been on the property. There have been a lot of dignitaries that have made their way to Naval Base Coronado today.
3: Yeah, there have been. The race leaders right now are headed for turn number 8. It's Riley Herbst showing the way to Kurt Becker.
2: Here he comes now, sets up for the hard right-hander in turn number 9. Here he comes onto the short chute leading up to turn 10. He's got Ryan Preece just a couple of car lengths behind him already. Both drivers are across turn number 11. Now they let the car flare out to driver's right and angle down into the left hand, turn 12.
0: Herbst and Preece making their way through that set of corners, and when they come back to the line, it'll be the final lap of stage 2. Riley Herbst having a heck of a time getting through 12B, and that allows Ryan Preece to close in even more. This Toyota Ford battle comes through turn 13 into 14, with Preece now applying heavy duty pressure to the back bumper of the race leader.
4: All of a sudden he's right there. Now he pulls the trigger, pulls to driver's left, gets to the inside of Riley Herbst. Ryan Preece takes the lead right at the entrance of the chicane. Riley Herbst tries to fight back, but nothing doing. Preece has gotten away.
3: Now Ryan Preece and his blue and white Ford will come up the final corner. Turn number 16 will begin the final lap of stage number 2. Ryan Preece has Riley Herbst right behind him. They go through turn 1.
1: Down through turn 1, now up to the top of the hill on Stockdale Boulevard. Preece able to pull away by 2, now 3, maybe even 4 car lengths as he begins to leg out the advantage over Riley Herbst on to Rogers Road. Headed now to turn 3. Lead continues to belong to Ryan Preece by 3 car lengths.
2: Ryan Preece holds about a 2 or 3 car length advantage over Riley Herbst. That's the top 2 as they enter turn number 4. Behind them, A.J. Allmendinger right now running 3rd. Chris Buescher is 4th. And Ryan Blaney holds down the 5th spot. Blaney trying to contest Buescher for that 4th position as they go to turn 5.
0: Leaders come into 5 and make their way up the backside of the course onto Row Road. Ryan Preece will come to the backside of the course in turns 6, 7, and 8 with his rearview mirror not as full as it had been. Ryan Preece about 3 car lengths in hand over Riley Herbst, but those two have checked out mightily over A.J. Allmendinger, who runs in position number 3, some 4.2 seconds behind as the leaders make their way into turn 8, head into Kurt Becker just outside of turn 9.
2: Ryan Preece looking for a stage win here at San Diego. He will come through corner number 9. The advantage for Preece, still about 2 to 3 car lengths over Riley Herbst. They have broken away from the rest of the pack. It's a margin of another 15 to 17 car lengths to A.J. Allmendinger. He's still under all kinds of pressure. Chris Buescher is still right there, just a few feet off the back bumper.
3: They work their way through turn number 12. Ryan Preece has now gapped second place Riley Herbst by another car length. So Ryan Preece trying to get away and pick up another stage win. He finished stage number 1 second. Ryan Preece just on the outside of the chase grid coming into the race, having himself a good start to the day. Preece now heads to Dan Hubbard.
4: Ryan Preece showing a lot of road racing talent here this afternoon in San Diego. He brakes hard, goes down to first gear, executes the pace so perfectly. Riley Herbst trying to keep up, but he's a good 6 car lengths in arrears to the leader.
0: Race leader Ryan Preece through the left-hander, turn 16. Green and white checkered flag is waving at the start-finish line. And Ryan Preece has won stage 2 of the Anduril 250 race at the base. Here's how they finished in the stage presented by the Powerball. NASCAR Powerball, the chase to $1 million is on. Start your entries for the chance to win $1 million at NASCAR Championship Weekend, the official lottery game of NASCAR. Powerball, the chase to $1 million starts now. Ryan Preece will win the stage. Riley Herbst finishes second. Chris Buescher, third. A.J. Allmendinger, fourth. And Ryan Blaney finishes in fifth. It was Carson Hocevar in sixth. Daniel Suarez in seventh. Ross Chastain in eighth. Todd Gilliland, ninth. And Joey Logano finished in tenth.
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0: Back at Naval Base Coronado, working Hardy's caution number 5. Stage 2 is over. We right now had 35 laps to go in this race. Pit Road is about to be open after Ryan Preece just won his second stage of 2026. And with what he's been able to accomplish today, there is a points implication just by the stage points he's been able to accumulate.
3: Yeah, he came in 33 points out of the chase last place position. And with what he's been able to do, earning 19 points so far today, Priest has whittled that down to just 14-point deficit. So Ryan Priest having himself a good run. You know, I was thinking about it because Priest wins stage two. Ryan Blaney won stage one. The last time Ford won the first two stages of a NASCAR Cup Series race was back in March at the Darlington Raceway. So we'll see if Ford can continue the trend and try to get the black and white checkered flag when this is all said and done.
0: A lot of the conversation recently in the sport has been about Toyota and its dominance. And you had a month there where Chevrolet won some races. Haven't heard a lot out of Ford. Matter of fact, the last Ford win of the NASCAR Cup Series came from Ryan Blaney at Phoenix in March. The Blue Oval Brigade could definitely take a checkered flag here today.
3: Pit lane is open, and there are a lot of drivers beginning to make their way there, and we'll start with Chris Wilner.
6: Yeah, Ross Chastain opting to come in as well. He is on the strategy that many of these drivers were to gain some stage points today. Brandon McSwain said, how's the car? Ross said, still a little bit loose in the rear, so they'll make another air pressure adjustment for tires and fuel. Also coming in are some other drivers, including Kevin Magnussen, and some more in front of Steve Post.
14: Yeah, Riley Herbst reported the car is really good. He said the car is way better than the driver, really good balance. He's down and away. A.J. Allmendinger is reporting he cannot keep the rear tires engaged. He has worse wear tire fail-off than everybody else. Carson Hocevar is in. Chase Elliott is in. Daniel Suarez getting pit service here as well on lap number 41.
3: Not everybody came to pit road. Ryan Preece stayed on the track. He'll maintain the race lead. Chris Buescher also stayed out. He'll go to second. Ryan Blaney stayed on the track. He'll inherit position number three.
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3: And it will be the Bright Green Grillo's Pickles Ford. That'll be Todd Gilliland with Ryan Blaney to his outside. And then in row number 3, it'll be Chase Briscoe and Austin Dillon. Dillon, remember, got turned around under green early in the race. He's been able with strategy to rebound, and he'll restart in the 6th spot.
0: Field coming to the Poet Restart Zone, presented by Poet. Poet is proud to be the official bioethanol partner of NASCAR, delivering high-octane bioethanol with zero carbon.
3: Field works their way up off of the chicane, headed to turn number 16. Green flag goes in the air as they hit the restart zone, and we're racing again here in Coronado. 33 laps to go in this one. Nobody with the advantage. Chris Buescher works to driver's right. To driver's left, it's Ryan Preece. They're going to stay side by side off one.
1: Noah's Ark formation back through the field as they head down the hill on Stockdale Boulevard. Now on the left-hander into turn number 1. Finally, things will shake up a bit at the front of the pack, although the battle continues on for second and third. Leader gets away. It's Ryan Preece. Right behind him, his teammate, Chris Buescher.
2: Then behind Chris Buescher is Todd Gilliland. He pokes a fender to the outside of Chris Buescher in the race for second. Buescher, though, will hold him off in turn 4. So give Buescher the second spot. Now it is Gilliland racing with Ryan Blaney for third.
0: Josh Berry got twisted up in turn 2 on the restart. Had some contact on that Ford Mustang, but he will stay on the racetrack. Ryan Preece leads up the backside of the course. Good side-by-side battle for third between Todd Gilliland and Ryan Blaney.
3: Gilliland to driver's left, Blaney to driver's right. They make contact. Under braking, they do it again. Blaney will squeeze by. Gilliland has no choice but to yield the spot. The left side wall came up in a hurry. Now Gilliland is under attack. Chase Briscoe, the Indiana native, takes his Toyota to driver's right, but Gilliland battles back.
2: As that battle continues, Ryan Blaney having completed the pass to move up into third. Blaney's done a terrific job all day long at getting himself positioned for the preferred line seemingly at every corner. He does the same thing again off turn number 9. He has his sights set on the top 2.
3: Work their way through turn number 12. Very tight, very technical portion of the race course. Ryan Preece, NASCAR Wheeling Modified Tour Champion, getting it done on the streets here in Coronado, California, Naval Base Coronado. Preece, the race leader. He's got in his back pocket. The field continuing to jockey for positions all the way around. But at the moment, up off of turn 14, it's all Ryan Preece.
4: Three Fords occupying the top 3 spots. And here comes Chris Buescher to the inside of Ryan Preece. He'll take the lead on the entrance of the chicane. Buescher takes the top spot. Preece is now second with Ryan Blaney continuing in first.
0: New leader, Chris Buescher, across the start-finish line. Buescher has bubbled up to the top of the leaderboard. Right there behind him, you've also got more Fords lined up in the persons of Ryan Preece and Ryan Blaney and Todd Gilliland. Fords are the top 4.
1: RFK Racing at the front of the pack as they make their way into turn number 2.
3: Caution on the speedway, a full course caution, and this will be our 6th Hardy's caution of the day. This is for debris on the racetrack. I'm fairly confident it's come come off of the Josh Berry Wood Brothers Ford on the restart in turn two at the back of the field. He got roughed up significantly. The nose of that red and white Ford Mustang Dark Horse was ripped apart. He had to limp that car all the way back around the track, shedding parts all the way around, and that'll put the caution back out.
0: You know, Dave, when we take the green flag, they come through turn one and they do the jump downhill into turn number two. While that's a wide open portion of the racetrack, everybody's got to funnel their way back in, and well, sometimes not everybody gets the memo or is on the same page.
1: Oh, that's exactly right. He goes from full throttle, high gear, actually all four wheels off the ground momentarily midway down Stockdale Boulevard, and then they've got to slam it down all the way to at least second gear and heavy on the brakes for the 90 degree turn in turn number two. And yes, as you mentioned, sometimes people don't get the memo. They're not all on the same plan, and that time around it ended up being a bad situation for Josh Berry and Wood Brothers Racing.
3: As we sit with 32 laps to go, five of the top seven are Ford Mustangs. The high Toyota is fifth and Chase Briscoe, the high Chevrolet sixth and Kyle Larson, but Steve Post first and second is Roush Fenway Keselowski Racing.
14: Yeah, and just walked in the garage area this morning and always enjoy when I see Chris Buescher just leaning up against a stack of Goodyears, and walked up and we just had a wonderful visit about a lot of different things, but watching these two at the front, a lot of the visit was about this. I asked Chris what his thoughts are on this race today, and he said, I really love traditional road courses. He's a winner at Watkins Glen a couple years ago, took it off from Shane Van Gisbergen. So he loves the traditional road courses. Not really a fan of these old worn-out racetracks because of tire wear. He said, now I'll say this. Ryan Preece coming over to RFK Racing has helped both Brad and I. Ryan is so good at managing tires, so good at managing rear tires, so it's modified races on those old worn-out tracks up in the New England states. And he said, Ryan Preece has really helped our program, and I feel better about today. And I just find it interesting, those two right now battling at the front spot, the modified ace, the NASCAR veteran here with Chris Buescher. You're learning some of the lessons from Ryan, and right now they're 1-2 out on the racetrack with on this old worn-out racetrack. So we'll see how the fair as this race unfolds with 32 laps to go.
0: Of course, Chris Buescher in the news most recently signing a multi-year contract extension with Roush Fenway Keselowski Racing. There were some teams out there that wanted to get their hooks into Chris Buescher, and RFK shut that down, signed him to a long-term multi-year extension, and now will find himself part of the Roush Fenway Keselowski Racing effort for years to come.
3: He's a great race car driver, and he flies under the radar because he doesn't get involved in too many dust-ups on or off the racetrack. He goes about his business. He gives great feedback to his team and gets adjustments made. When you look at his road course prowess, he averages a top 10 finish on road courses in the next-gen era. He just quietly goes about his business, and this is a big piece in the silly season puzzle to fall here. The first domino, really, realistically, here in the summer stretch.
0: Well, don't be pulled in by that calm, soothing demeanor. You don't want to poke that bear, because we've seen it from time to time that, I mean, while he does handle his business quite calmly and efficiently, he does have a temper to him, and that's somebody you don't want to rile up.
10: I mean, earlier in this race, he and SVG kind of got into it and worked their way forward. But, yeah, he's quiet, but he lets his racing craft speak for him.
3: He does. And, you know, I have to laugh a little bit because I was talking to him in the off season. We ran into each other, and he had just gotten back, and he was a little frustrated. I was like, what's the problem? He went up right after the season ended and had to go up and buy a pony for the first time. And he was just caught off guard. He had no idea what he was getting involved in. Didn't even know if he got ripped off or not, because he has no idea what a pony should cost. But he got a pony, brought it back home, and his kids are enjoying that. So, Todd, you do what you got to do as a dad sometimes.
10: Yes. That's just part of being a dad. But working through this. I'm looking at this caution and where we are. The number of caution laps we've run. You know, we've got the top five or six cars here. They last pitted at lap 30. When we've got a whole cycle of cars, a plethora of them, have pitted at 41 or 44. I'm wondering, I thought at first, Steve Post asked me this question, I thought at first that we might be in a situation where the guys that came at 30 have two stops left. With these cautions, I'm wondering if it rolls out where everybody just comes one more time.
0: More strategic plays are in motion. Lap 44 is complete. When they come back to the line, we'll have 30 laps to go.
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3: And Dylan got mixed up.
0: So up front, Ryan Blaney is the new leader. Chris Buescher right behind him. But Kyle Larson has had a consistent presence all day inside of the top 10. And right now, Kyle Larson has worked his way up to the third position. And last time at the start-finish line, it's Kyle Larson that had the fastest lap of everybody as he heads to turn nine.
2: Here he comes now. Kyle Larson goes to work. He looks to driver's left, trying to find a way to get around Chris Buescher. Not able to do it yet. Here he comes. He keeps his foot in it. Larson is on the prowl across turn 11. He has to back away for just a moment, and now he regroups, still trying to find a way to grab second.
0: Had the inside hole shot there into turn 12, but Chris Buescher did a good job of covering it, but he can't cover this one. Here comes Larson back to the bottom of the racetrack. He'll open up the inside lane side by side. They lean on one another, make contact, and Kyle Larson will muscle his way through. He will go to position number two, and now he tries to catch Ryan Blaney as they head to 15.
4: A Ford, a Chevy, and a Ford occupy the top three spots, single file up the short chute to the chicane. Blaney still has an advantage over Kyle Larson, running about four car lengths, although Blaney, not so clean through the chicane, locks up all four tires upon exit.
3: His Hendrick Motorsports teammate, Larson's that is, Chase Elliott goes for a spin in turn 12. He'll give up a lot of track position, lose some time, but rejoins the race. We pick up the battle for the race lead yet again, right across the start-finish line as they race their way down into turn number one. Good hard racing with Blaney.
1: Blaney leads the way, but Kyle Larson is beginning to whittle away at that deficit. He is down to just maybe four, perhaps five car lengths, heading for turn number three. It's another seven or eight. Back to the third place car of Chris Buescher.
2: Ryan Blaney, who made that pass on Chris Buescher about a half a lap ago for the lead, really had to pick the pace up because Kyle Larson is fast approaching. This time, off of turn number four, the gap between the top two is three car lengths.
0: Problems for Brad Keselowski. Damaged left front will bring his car to pit road. That BuildSubmarines.com having a challenge at lap 48. While we continue to follow the battle for the lead between Ryan Blaney and Kyle Larson, Chris Buescher, Zane Smith, the top five. Everybody now trying to keep up with Blaney and Larson, but further back, it's Zane Smith on the move.
3: In turn six, Zane Smith will squeeze by Chris Buescher. He'll pick up that position. That was the third spot. So Zane Smith now rallying back towards the front of the field. They go to Kurt.
2: Chase Elliott getting turned around further back of the pack just a moment ago, but up front, here comes the leader off turn nine, the leader Ryan Blaney. Kyle Larson, though, shadows each move that he makes. This pair about a dozen car lengths in front of Zane Smith. It is Smith who, of course, just moments ago completed the pass to go to third.
3: He's going to try to run down the lead duo. Kyle Larson right now in second, sizing up Ryan Blaney. Here they are up off of turn 12. Larson with a good bite. They go through the gearbox on the short straightaway. Blaney's Ford maintains the top spot. The red, white, and blue Chevrolet of Kyle Larson is there in his back pocket. He rides in the second position.
4: Ryan Blaney has changed his approach. Earlier in the day when he had the lead, he was smooth and clean. Now he's going to fend off Kyle Larson. Nothing doing. Kyle Larson drove up alongside Ryan Blaney and took the lead away just before the chicane. Ryan Blaney goes back to second with Zane Smith in third.
0: Kyle Larson back to the top of the leaderboard. Ryan Blaney ushered back to second. One driver we've not been speaking much of is Ryan Preece. He's falling down the leaderboard and he has plummeted all the way back to 14th. Steve Post, what's the story?
10: Car has just gotten really, really loose. Rear grip has been the problem for Ryan Preece. He just radioed in and was really, really anxious about the race car. Derek Finley said, we've got to go four more laps before we can make it to the end. So you're just going to have to hustle that race car, elbows up, and go four more laps before they can bring Preece down and set him up for the run to the finish.
3: Challenge and change for the fourth spot. Corey Heim to the inside of Chris Buescher, and Corey Heim now climbs the leaderboard. What a drive for this youngster in a part-time effort.
0: He is in one of 12 races that he will compete in full-time in the NASCAR, or part-time in the NASCAR Cup Series here in 2026. He is a driver that has been signed to a full-time contract in 2027 with 2311 Racing. He will be replacing Riley Herbst, who is free to look for employment in other organizations and elsewhere. But Corey Heim, the defending NASCAR Craftsman Truck Series champion, having a good go of it so far here today in San Diego.
12: And I really like this development process that they've got for Corey Heim, running 12 races here in the Cup Series this year, giving him a chance in between races to kind of digest and prepare himself for it, not throw him to the wolves of every week of the grind of it, let him learn a little bit about it, and he's doing a really good job with it.
3: Dazzled in the NASCAR Craftsman Truck Series as a full-timer, dazzling again as a part-timer in the trucks, and he's getting a lot of folks smiling here today as he's got a top five running with 26 laps to go.
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0: Four to go here in San Diego. More pit stops happening on pit road. Steve Post.
10: Chris Buescher brings his RFK Racing Ford Mustang into the attention of the crew around to the left side of this one. No adjustments on the car. He's pretty happy with that automobile. Just kind of, as time went on, ran out of speed on it. Chris Buescher's down and away. Chris Wilner, I believe I saw Zane Smith in front of you.
33: He was pitting from the top five position. Ryan Pergenny said, I wanted to go a couple more laps, but it seems like there's quite a few that opted to come down. So four tires and fuel for Zane Smith, the Huntington Beach native from just up the road. He complained of a tight race car. They made a little bit of an adjustment, sent him on his way, Steve.
10: Ryan Preece is in as well. I thought I'd heard Ryan say it was loose, but in checking further with the crew, now he was complaining about the car being a little tight. Going to be four tires, Sunoco Racing Fuel. This is right on the edge of the fuel window, but they were dropping a bunch of spots. They needed to come in and adjust this race car.
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12: I'm going to go three different places here. I'm going to say Zane Smith. They qualified up front, and they've been running up front. They've had a really solid day putting that together. Zane Smith has been getting it done. One that we don't expect, Denny Hamlin in the top 10. They've just quietly, we talked about these two races being where Tyler Reddick will stretch it back out. Denny Hamlin's up in the top five at this point, cycling himself forward. He's getting a points lead cut down again. And the third one is Bubba Wallace. He lost a wheel early in the race, had a two-lap penalty, has gotten those two laps done back, and he's back in the top 15, fighting forward in the top 10.
0: Denny Hamlin has been power-scarfing points in the last month or so. He came in 19 behind at one point, he was behind Tyler Reddick by one, and now that has opened up for Tyler Reddick as we run his point lead now 13 over Denny Hamlin with 23 laps to go here in San Diego. Kyle Larson continues to lead 5 seconds over Corey Heim. Let's pick Kyle Larson up on the course.
2: Here comes Kyle Larson out of turn number three. The left-hander turning on the Quay Road, bypassing all the fans to give him a salute as he goes into turn number four. Larson has got a large lead over second-place driver Corey Heim that now just enters the fourth corner. Ryan Blaney and Carson Hocevar, the top four off turn four.
3: Well, Denny Hamlin had a bad second part of that last lap after Todd was praising him. He lost three positions. Bubba Wallace went to seventh past Hamlin. He brought A.J. Allmendinger and Tyler Reddick by. Denny Hamlin has been booted back to the 10th spot.
0: Got three Toyotas racing right there. We documented the challenges and the resurrection of Bubba Wallace today. Tyler Reddick has also been on the move, and the Denny Hamlin getting the shuffle backward there. And he claims to not be the world's best road course racer. We know Denny Hamlin can get it done on intermediates and short tracks. Road course racing has just not been his forte in his Cup career.
12: I wouldn't say it's his forte, but I did watch him at Sonoma just about win there, and Tony Stewart got by him on the last corner. So he has some prowess, but it's not the dominance that he has in other forms.
3: How about Kyle Larson? We haven't talked a whole lot about him other than being a...